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2: 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I'm your host, Nick Ewan. Let's talk about what we played, and then we'll get ready to jump into the next set. We started things off, of course, with a request from a good friend of mine, Master Nate from Master Nate and the Reprobates. He wanted to hear Bemsha Swing by Thelonious Monk. An excellent choice and a classic besides. Thank you so much for sending that my way. As longtime viewers of the show know, Master Nate regularly sends a request my way. He's a man of excellent musical taste, and I appreciate him sharing it with me so I can share it with all of you. To follow that up, I actually had a really cool find myself. Juicy Fruit by Coleman Hawkins from the album The Hawk Flies High. Now, if you recall, on last week's show, I was mentioning one-note solos, like, say, Lee Morgan on the Sidewinder, or the saxophone solo during the Five Satins, the Jones Girl alternate take. And in this composition, there was a similar instance to that. So in this case, they took it a step further, and they simply held the note for the entirety of the solo. And that is an impressive technique to pull off. I think you need, like, really good circular breathing to do that. And that is definitely something that Idris Suleiman, who did that solo, can pull off. So that's really impressive. But yeah, I'll definitely be delving into that album a bit more as well. But speaking of delving into things, I have another request. This one from another good friend of mine, Dan Nisnik, who always has these really cool finds for us. And this week is no exception. For this week, he has requested a song by Mexican multi-instrumentalist jazz artist Gerardo Batiz. From the album Soñer Jazz Mexicano, he wants to hear the song Lo que lleva a las chivas. And this just has some amazing keyboard work on it. It honestly puts me in mind of some of Hirotaka Izumi's work with T-Square. You'll see what I mean. Hear what I mean. Anyway, thank you so much for sending this my way, Dan. I really want to do a deep dive into more of Gerardo's work. We'll save that for a future show. For now, I say to you, without further ado, let us continue here on Shed Progressions on CFRC 101.9 FM. Please enjoy, and please stay tuned for more. Here we go.

CFRC 101.9 FM Shed Progressions. I'm your host, Nick Ewan. Let's talk about what we played, and then we'll get ready to jump into the next set. We started things off, of course, with a request from a good friend of mine, Dan Nisnik. He wanted to hear Lopez Leva a las Chivas by Gerardo Batiz from the album Sonia Jazz Mexicano. As I said earlier, I really like the keyboard playing during the opening. I also love how it swishes up styles, and it's also got this really cool woodwind solo. Plays at about a minute and 30 seconds in. But yeah, I definitely want to delve more into this album and check out some of his other work as well. But that will be for a future show. Now, to follow that up, we played River by Hirotaka Izumi from his album Amash, and then to finish things off, we played Thief by Benjamin McWebb, his most recently released single. Coming up next on Shed Progressions, I was actually of a mind to play some T-Square, namely the song Night Dreamer from their 1984 album Adventures, one of my favorite albums of theirs. And one of the reasons why is because it has the song Travelers on it. Also composed by Hirotaka Izumi, but instead of me going on another tangent, let's go play that next song. Please enjoy, and please stay tuned for more as the midnight hour draws ever nearer here on Shed Progressions on CFRC 101.9 FM. Here we go.

And here we are. We've reached the end of our show here on Shep Progressions on CFRC 101.9 FM. I'm your host, Nick Ewan. One last time tonight, let's talk about what we played, and then we'll play our last song of the night. We started things off, of course, with Night Dreamer by T-Square from their 1984 album Adventures. One of my favorite albums. To follow that up, we played Godzilla by Takeshi Ito from his debut album Dear Hearts. To follow that up, we played Godzilla by Takeshi Ito from his first solo album in 1984, Dear Hearts. And then to finish things off, we played Cleon by jazz drummer and T-Square alumni Hiroyuki Noritake from his 1999 album Dreams Can Go. As you already know, I really want to delve more into that album, especially the song called Cyber City Slicker. What can I say? I like a really cool name. It really draws me in. Anyway, before we play the last song of the night, just a couple of quick announcements. And you probably already know what I'm going to say, but hopefully you don't mind if I say it anyways. If you enjoy listening to jazz music and maybe want to hear a little bit more of it during your week, you should definitely check out Dave's show, Swing, Swang, Swung, every Saturday afternoon, 2 to 4 p.m., 2 hours of jazz at a perfect time. And also Daniel Wolf's show, Dark Glasses, Mondays at 2 p.m. And if you happen to be in Kingston, it would be remiss of me not to mention that next Saturday, starting at 3 p.m., Musiki Cafe in downtown Kingston is going to be hosting the Spring Reverb Jazz Show. The show will be featuring Jennery, Toronto-based indie artist, and Kingston's own Savannah Shea, singer, writer, multi-instrumentalist. It's going to be a really good show. So, if you happen to have some time, Saturday, May 30th at around 3 p.m., look into it. It'll be a good time. Speaking of time, though, we are getting to the end of this show. So, to finish things off tonight, we're going to play Moonchild by Dominique Fils-Aimée from her most recent album, My World Is the Sun, to wind us down here at the end of this Monday night. Thank you, as always, for tuning in to Shep Progressions. I hope you enjoyed tonight's selection.

I'll be back next week and I'll have a few more surprises up my sleeve. Just to tip my hand a little bit, I wanted to go revisit Sonny Rollins' saxophone colossus. I also wanted to play some more of Gerardo Batiz and some finely tuned Elephant, if time allows. This and more for next week, but until then, take care out there, stay safe, stay healthy. I hope good things come your way and I hope this week goes your way. So please enjoy our last song of the night and I'll see you next week. Until then.

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0: 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I'm Ari, this show is Past Tense, and the last songs that played, two songs, both by Lovelit, both off of Couples Fight Night. Second was Tusks, and the one that opened the hour was Bully. This is a special episode. It's going to be all Lovelit songs, because I did an interview with Tim of Lovelit about a week ago in Tim's backyard, I guess partially to celebrate the fact that Lovelit has a new album that's going to be coming out May 7th this week. That'll be Freedom River Float coming out. I've listened to some of the songs in advance. I like it a lot. And there's also going to be a release show, so if you want to see all that stuff live in action, meet Tim himself. Hemisphere Gauche, May 7th. That'll be this Thursday here in Montreal. He's going to be playing alongside Taupe and Mitch Davis. And it'll be a full band version of Lovelit. Last time I saw them play, it was actually just Tim and a friend of his. Anyway, I had a really nice time talking to Tim. I'm looking forward to the album releasing in full. And yeah, here's the interview.
1: Okay, now we're rolling. Okay. You want to introduce yourself?
2: My name is Tim Bazaev, and I have a music project called Lovelit, and I'm here with Ari.
1: Introducing me, too.
2: Yes.
1: Okay, and you've got Freedom River Float.
2: Yes.
1: Coming out.
2: Yeah.
1: As of today, like a couple weeks?
2: Maybe just like a week and a half on May 7th, I guess, which is coming up soon.
1: Yeah.
2: Yeah, so on May 7th. We released the album, and you just saw the tape.
1: I saw the tape.
2: And I'm still waiting for the CDs.
1: They're coming.
2: Yes, but they're coming. Yeah.
1: Okay.
2: Everything is, it's so hard to get everything to line up in the end to order everything, but anyway, whatever.
1: It's happening.
2: Yeah.
1: There will be a show, Hemisphere Gauche.
2: Yes.
1: This might air before that, but.
2: Okay, no, perfect.
1: I'll try to get it out by next weekend.
2: Okay, cool.
1: And your last full release before that was like 2018.
2: 2018.
1: Couples Fight Night.
2: Yes.
1: Okay.
2: Yeah.
1: And do you want to describe maybe, well, describe the project first. If you want to describe Lovelit itself.
2: Sure, yeah. Lovelit is like my songwriting project. And it has gone through a few different iterations based on where I've been living. So it started when I lived in Edmonton. And we had a band together there.
1: When about did you start in Edmonton?
2: That project, I think we started playing shows maybe in like 2017. I think our first show was with Marlena Moore when she was still also living there.
1: Okay.
2: And I think that was like at the very end of 2016. I think so.

0: changes that have occurred over that time?
1: Like changes in like band
0: personnel
1: stuff?
0: Or like your approach towards it?
1: Oh, I guess in like personnel, like yeah, like when I lived in Edmonton, I played with my friends Phil and Porter and Matt, and then Phil and Connor and Matt, and then I moved here in 2018, and then I started playing with Andy and our friends Easton and Audrianne, and so that was that iteration. And then during COVID, I moved to Calgary for school, and then started playing with some friends that I knew, that I met and kind of knew there, and that was awesome. And then I moved back here in like October 2024, okay. And started rocking again with Andy. And then our friend Reese joined, and yeah, some slight changes since then. But yeah, basically just from moving around, yeah. And in terms of songwriting and stuff, I don't think too many changes. I guess, yeah, I don't know. I think the songs are definitely like different than the last release. The last release was kind of like more slow.
0: Okay.
1: More slow, and more rocky, I think. But this, I think, I wanted to do more different sounds and kind of, I don't know. I didn't want it to be just like, I don't know, there's just different stuff going on in there. And a lot of it is also like, I recorded it with my good friend Ben, mm-hmm. and this is also just fun for us to make cool sounds and try different things in the songwriting. So he has had a big influence on how the songs have turned out.
0: Okay.
1: Yeah.
0: Would you say there's maybe like one song in the album that is like the most distinct from the stuff that you released on Couples Fight Night, maybe?
1: Mm-hmm.
0: Something that's where there is the most experimentation compared to that?
1: Well, one song called Name on a Chain, that is just like a live acoustic thing that it's sort of like a ballad.
0: Okay.
1: Kind of. So I guess there was one song like that on Couples Fight Night. There's that and, what else is like that song, Single Whistling, we released. That's kind of like a pretty folky country kind of song,
0: okay.
1: A bit. So I think that's kind of different, but I don't know. I'm struggling to think about it.
0: I mean, the country sound definitely does come across in the stuff that I've listened to off the new album. So it's interesting. There's also like, there's been a big wave of more country influence that people are willing to put into their music,
1: yes.
0: I feel.
1: Yes.
0: So it's, it's interesting to hear, like, it's still sounds distinctly like you going from Couples Fight Night to Freedom River Float.
1: Yeah.
0: But yeah, I can hear like the changes going on there.
1: Okay, yeah.
0: And I saw in the sort of the blurb that we were discussing before, and what was the
1: Cups and Cakes
0: podcast.
1: Yeah.
0: Cuz you've been recording this with your buddy Ben since like 2020.
1: Yes.
0: So,
1: yeah.
0: And how would you describe that? Well, you already described like you're doing a lot of experimentation together.
1: Mm-hmm.
0: But do you want to describe like that process and like especially like over the course of like 6 years putting the album together?
1: I guess it just sort of depends on the song, I think, that impacted how we recorded stuff. But we just meet up every now and then. We started recording it when I was living here,
0: mm-hmm.
1: and Ben came from Toronto with all his gear, and we recorded sort of like off the floor with Andy and Audrianne, who was playing in the band at the time. And then those songs, that's the dog song that we just released, and another song called Kissing Booth, mm-hmm. those are from that summer we recorded. And then the rest of the songs were recorded, I think, in Toronto. I would just roll up, and then depending on the song, it would... Yeah, some of the songs we'd like rent a studio, mainly to get drums done. So we did that a few times, and then sometimes other people would come in and play, but really just depending on the song. But mainly it was me and him in Toronto at either his place or this place called, or I can't even remember the, there's two other studios that we went to

0: one or two times. But actually, most of it is just recorded at his house, mm-hmm. I guess. Yeah, the majority of it.
1: Okay.
0: Yeah.
1: And what was the point where you felt like you were really... Was there a defining moment where you were like, okay, this is done?
0: Just at some point, we needed to be like, okay, I should release this. I think Andy was egging me on to be like, fucking just release it, finish it so we can have a release and stuff. Yeah. So at some point, we just had to decide, okay, it's done. Enough. 12 songs is enough. That's cool.
1: That is admittedly kind of how I heard about the album. I went to the first time I saw you guys play, because I already knew Andy, and Andy came up to me. He's like, you got it. Tell Tim to release his freaking album.
0: God.
1: And I was like, okay.
0: That's so funny.
1: That's when the... I think I only approached you about like an interview or something at that point. This was all part of the prodding towards... Andy has been working in the background.
0: Yes.
1: Beyond...
0: For sure.
1: Yeah.
0: Yeah.
1: Nice.
0: Because otherwise, maybe we were sitting on it for so long already. I think I just was... Over the years, grew slightly, I don't know, insecure or something about releasing music because I hadn't released anything in so long. So I think I was just... Yeah, I don't know. So, yeah. Big ups to Andy for kicking my ass a little bit.

0: Okay, and having played, like, okay, you've, like, lived and played in this project, like, or well, had this project, Edmonton, Calgary, as well as Montreal, how would you, I mean, how would you describe, like, the scene up in Edmonton, or, like, how does it, are there many differences that you feel in terms of how things work in different places? Just the feeling of these things.
1: I think I'm somewhat disconnected from the Edmonton scene, because I haven't really, like, been super a part of it for a little while, so I feel a slight disconnect, I think. But I remember it feels honestly not that different at all between Edmonton and here in terms of music scene. It's everyone's just really nice and wants to play shows and have fun and party and stuff, and I don't know, it feels kind of pretty similar. Honestly, yeah.
0: Universal experience, essentially.
1: Yeah, yes, yeah.
0: Yeah, I know when I was living in Thunder Bay, like, it was, I mean, I was going to shows pretty much exclusively at the Apollo, but it was funny living there, and then when I lived in, like, Kingston for a bit, and I used to go to tons of shows there, well, as many as you can when you live in Thunder Bay. There's also the Black Pirate in Thunder Bay, which is still running, the Apollo, anymore.
1: Okay, yeah.
0: And I was, but, like, from Thunder Bay and eventually into Montreal, and, like, I was kind of expecting, like, big city, something is going to be different. And then I realized, like, especially in the Anglo scene, it's essentially just, like, it is, like, a small town of people who just, like making music and partying and, I don't know, playing in each other's bands, and it was interesting. Also very disorienting when I ran into guys that I knew from Thunder Bay who'd
1: really
0: moved to, like, kind of, like, as an enclave a year before me.
1: And then
0: I saw three of them play, I forget the name of their band. The three of them used to play, I think, as Visions of Doyle in Thunder Bay, and then I saw the same three guys. That band, of course, went through iterations, but saw them playing, like, Sot one night. I
1: was crazy.
0: You know, knowing that there's, like, a mini Thunder Bay crowd here as well. Yeah. But yeah,
1: cool.
0: It seems like it's kind of, you know, everywhere has, people get into it for the same reasons. So.
1: Yeah. Yeah, and I guess because the Anglo scene is, like, kind of disconnected from the Francophone scene, it, like, it's the same size as, like, a place in, as, like, Edmonton or something like that, even though Montreal is, like, has, like, four times the population or something. So it's, yeah, it's funny how that happens.
0: Yeah.
1: Yeah.
0: Yeah, I was expecting way more differences when I moved here, and then it was like, by the time I went to my, like, second or third show, I was recognizing people. I think I think even in, like, the first show that I went to, I, like, I probably met people that night that I now see regularly, like, every chance I got. But it's also funny here, like, there are slightly different segments within, like, the Anglo scene as well. But it's it's kind of like a vague discontinuities between, like, you know, I mean, like, the Concordia scene, I feel, is a bit of a thing where, like, people show up for that.
1: Okay, yeah. Yeah. Yeah, there are still, pockets and stuff, and so many people just who move here and are friends with from where they are, where they're from elsewhere in Canada.
0: Yeah.
1: Like, there's so much Edmonton representation here, so much East Coast representation, everyone,
0: Who are the Edmonton bands here?
1: Well, I don't know if there's, like, full Edmonton bands that have are all here, but there's lots of, like, Mitch Holtby, who is playing the release show, who plays as Mitch Davis. He's from Edmonton.
0: Okay.
1: And yeah, there's lots of, like, Rennie Wilson, he released some music as, that's what he releases music as, but he records lots of people. I think he maybe recorded maybe not Prism Shores, but Finn's band.
0: Dresser. Yeah.
1: Dresser, yeah. I think Renee recorded Dresser, and he's recorded lots of people, and he's from Edmonton.
0: Okay. And Andy too, right?
1: Yeah, okay. Andy. Yeah, yeah. But yeah, lots of people, but I don't know.
0: Nice. And who do you... Okay, the other thing that I've been wondering... and normally this tends to be like... I'm going to ask about inspirations. And the thing that I always run into when I ask about inspirations, often it's like people just it's like, oh, well, it's the people that I play shows with and the friends that I hang out with.
1: Yes.
0: But in terms of what are they for you? And I mean, also for specific inspirations when it came to, say, Freedom River Float, and then maybe how those differ a little bit from the past. But
1: okay.
0: give you the floor now.
1: I guess just like, that's cool. No. I guess just bands or artists that I listen to that I don't really know. Yeah, I really should have prepared for this interview maybe a little bit better, so I apologize.

0: 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I'm Ari, this show is Past Tense, and the last song that just played was Whistling by Lovelet off of the upcoming Freedom River Float, and then before that, Dog Song off the same album by the same band. And those are both singles that have already been released by Lovelet, but in the next half hour, along with the rest of the interview, you'll finally find out what Tim's inspirations were. Will be a new song from Lovelet, one called Gum in the Sun. That'll be after another single that's been released by them called Leash. So I guess I should say again, Freedom River Float is going to be out on May 7th. And that same night here in Montreal, there is going to be a release show. That'll be at Hemisphere Gauche. It will be Lovelet, Taupe, and Mitch Davis. So anyway, keep listening to hear the rest of the interview.
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5: Name a band, any band that comes to mind. First band. I was looking at your stack of cassettes on top of the toilet.
6: Oh yeah.
5: There was like a Honky Tonk Classics, yes. I think on the top, and then there's some on like there's an Oprah Winfrey book club.
6: Oh
5: book.
6: My God.
5: There was like a something meditation with cassette. I don't know if you got the cassette for that as
6: the
5: well.
6: The cassette is there.
5: Okay.
6: Yeah. I just thought it was funny. I'd never seen like a meditation tape or something, and then I found it at this thrift store in Peterborough. I was like, oh, this is kind of cool. I like this. And I think I've only listened to it once, but it was deeply relaxing.
5: But with the book as well?
6: No book. I don't think was so.
5: There's an Oprah book. Well, not by Oprah, but like there's one underneath. I feel like you have multiple. There's like a like how to deal
6: with that thing that looks like a book is a cassette case.
5: Oh, whoa.
6: So there's like a weird cause. Oh, I see what you mean. Cause it looks like a book, but it's just like the container for the tape.
5: Okay.
6: Yes, but it looks like a book. Oh, that's so funny.
5: Okay.
6: Yes, yeah.
5: I was thinking that this was like a, there's a cassette that comes with it where you read and follow along, maybe, I don't know.
6: Oh, yes,
5: they
6: true.
5: Teach you in the book and then the tape, you know, is maybe direct. And I was thinking, okay, these are all the inspirations behind the album. So the real work is being done. You're sitting there, like really relaxed, and you know the songs just come to you naturally at that moment.
6: I get most of my inspiration when I'm on the can. Yeah, for sure.
5: Sure, it happens to everyone. You know, your subconscious just starts to come through. Everything is natural.
6: Yes.
5: Your body is relaxing. That's what you got to do in those moments.
6: True that. Yeah. What are big? I think I started listening to maybe more country music in the last like few years, and I think that's probably influencing it a bit.
5: Okay.
6: Country music is awesome, and I love those compilation tapes.
5: Okay.
6: Because they used to make so many country compilation tapes. So every time I see them anywhere, I buy them, and a lot of the time it's the same songs on different tapes actually, but they're cool. But in terms of maybe specific artists, I like, you know Jason Molina?
5: Yeah.
6: Yes, so I think he's probably a big influence on me. I really like his songs and his lyrics are great, and I just loved his, so I think he's definitely a big influence on the sound. Also this, do you know LaMelda?
5: No.
6: They're from like a Texas artist, but they're I think a big influence in terms of sound. Her songs are really, really cool and awesome. You should listen to them. You would probably really like them.
5: How would you describe them?
6: Like indie rock, but also like pretty tame, kind of folky, but just kind of weird too. Song structure is maybe unconventional at times, but just so catchy. Yeah, and like earnest and stuff. I guess that's so. I like that. Yeah, they're awesome. Who else is great?
5: Think about the cassette stack. What's in there?
6: I mean, that cassette's, I don't even know. Well, there's probably maybe Willie Nelson cassette in there somewhere. But a lot of them are just like random country tapes because there's so many of them.
5: Yeah.
6: At thrift stores. A lot of it is country music. Yeah. But I have a bunch of other tapes in there. Oh, we were listening to Bruce Springsteen last night. I have that tape, and that's really awesome. But I don't know if I would... I love Bruce Springsteen. I don't know if I would say it's a big inspiration. Maybe kind of. His lyrics are really, really cool.
5: Okay.
6: His lyrics are interesting. They're kind of, like, depressive in a way that you wouldn't expect. What do you think about Bruce Springsteen?
5: I've honestly never really listened to him. I'm clueless. All of this is being built up. My image of Bruce Springsteen is about to be built up by you.
6: Because you know that Cadillac Ranch song? Do you remember that song?
5: No, I don't. I mean, honestly, if it played on the radio, I'd probably know it. But like, you know, I'm very out of touch with the world, I feel, sometimes.
6: Okay. No, so fair. I feel like everyone in Alberta knows that song because you would have to dance to it in junior high.
5: Okay.

0: But that song is, the chorus is like, Cadillac, Cadillac Ranch, something, something. Baby, when I die, throw my body in the back and take me to the junkyard in my Cadillac.
1: Okay.
0: So it's kind of like brutal.
1: Yeah, that was exactly the word that was going through my head. Yeah, brutal.
0: But it's like a really popular song, but like that's the hook.
1: Yeah, yeah. And also your description of, well, like saying like you had to like dance to these songs in like junior high. Like, I mean, the slow dance feeling is also something that comes through, especially within Couples Fight Night.
0: Okay.
1: Like,
0: so, yes.
1: I mean the, like, it's interesting to hear that. That's like a, you know, childhood memory that is now maybe like permeated you enough to like come through in the
0: seeping in.
1: Yeah.
0: Uh huh.
1: I mean, I feel Couples Fight. I don't think it's so much in. I think the track list that I listened to of Freedom River Float on the version you sent me is different from what I saw on the back of the cassette.
0: I should have sent you an updated one.
1: It's okay. Now I have some anticipation still going in, so I'm looking forward to this.
0: Cool.
1: But like the Freedom River Float gets like way, I mean, more variety and way folkier. Mm-hmm, but like definitely a Couples Fight Night is like this like slow, melodic, like it has that like warm feeling and like I can... Mm-hmm. I mean, the title song on that definitely gives the feeling of, like, slow dance material. But it has that same thing of, like, the kind of, like, the sad undercurrent that's happening there where it's like, okay, you know. Yeah, it's interesting. Trying to connect this now with what you said is funny. The other thing I was going to ask is about, have you been able to compare, like, the... I'm curious about whether the... thrift store cassette collections vary a lot depending city to city, if that's something that you've ever been able to witness, or if have you mostly combed like Alberta thrift stores for cassettes.
0: I feel like it's always kind of, I think it really depends also on, yeah, I don't know, I don't think I've have noticed a big difference. Yeah, but small towns have better thrift stores because I think they're just like less
1: picked through.
0: Yes, less picked through, have better selection, for sure. And sometimes, yeah, so I wouldn't say, I think in Alberta there's like way, people are way more into country, I think. So I think there's probably more country tapes there and in the prairies than maybe in elsewhere, perhaps. Yeah. But yeah, I don't know.
1: Yeah, here you'd be going through like Quebecois cassettes.
0: Yes.
1: Be like a...
0: Yeah.
1: It'd be, now I'm curious about this. Random cassettes, like that'd be an interesting activity for going across country. It's like finding whatever, what is the music that shows up in thrift stores. I mean, it's kind of the same thing with books, but that's also been something I've never really looked closely at.
0: Yeah, the books that, I haven't really paid attention to the books at thrift stores. They're just usually not organized, so I don't even bother. Yeah. Looking really...
1: Yeah, you just find something that looks really pulpy that still pulls together somehow.
0: Yeah.
1: That's approximately whatever... That's what I imagine every, like, thrift store bookshelf looks like.
0: Yes. Yeah.
1: And how do you feel, like, when it... Do you feel that Lovelet at this point is, like, a full band, or is it still something that you feel is essentially solo? Because the last time that I saw you play was, like... Well, sort of duo, but also you solo entirely.
0: Yes.
1: And what do you feel is like kind of the natural state of the band, or like the essential part of it?
0: I think it's kind of both at times. Because, sometimes if people are not available to play, then I have played solo, but I really only do it when there's, no one else to play with, really. I don't like playing solo.
1: Okay.
0: So, and yeah, but yeah, I don't know. So I guess a bit of both, but love rocking with the band. But I would, I don't know, kind of a bit of both. Because they're sort of, we don't write songs as a band.
1: Mm-hmm.
0: We work out the dynamics and sort of production of the songs as a band, but the songs are written already when we start playing them and stuff.
1: Okay.
0: So I guess in a songwriting way, maybe kind of solo, but... in terms of like performing and
1: putting it together,
0: that's definitely highly collaborative.

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I'm Ari, this show is Past Tense, and the last song that played was Leash by Lovelet off of their upcoming Freedom River Float. That's been released as a single, and that album is coming out again May 7th. Alongside a release show that night here in Montreal at Hemisphere Gauche, that'll be Lovelet, the full band, with Taupe and Mitch Davis. So that's a show that I'm looking forward to this Thursday. Next song that I play is going to be a song that is yet to be released. It'll be coming out with the album on Thursday. This one is called Gum in the Sun. I got Tim's permission to play this one, so happy to premiere it here. And after that, the interview will continue.

0: who are your kind of your top list of musicians or like musicians bands in Montreal at the moment?
1: Ooh.
2: I mean, probably the top ones are maybe my friends' bands. Like, I think Knitting is really great. Body Wash is really great. Una Rose is really great. A lot of projects that Reese, have you met Reese? They play guitar in the band, but they have a project called Never Better.
0: Okay, I don't think I've seen it.
2: That is really, they don't play very often, but they're really great. I love Taupe,
0: okay, yeah.
2: Who is playing. I love Mitch Davis, who is playing.
0: Yeah, and the release show.
2: Yes, yeah, yes, for the release show, yeah. They're, yeah, Taupe is so tight.
0: Yeah.
2: They're such a freaking good band, and the way Heather writes the song, the thing she thinks of is just crazy to me. It's
0: yeah.
2: so cool, but they freaking kill it. They play so well. And yeah, I don't know, it's awesome. I really love them.
0: Yeah, likewise.
2: Big time. Yeah. Yeah, who? Where? How did you met Heather and all them here? Because you guys are good friends, right?
0: Yeah. I mean, I just know them through shows. And
2: yes,
0: then,
2: okay, yeah. I felt really embarrassed that night at the show, and I was like, do you guys know each other?
0: Yes, and my buddy Yu was there as well.
2: Oh, yes,
0: yeah.
2: Okay.
0: And that was a crazy night. And yes, how I met you is showing up to the the patio of Lesko Griff.
2: Oh my god.
0: And Taupe, I think they had played that night. They had to have. I mean, they're all there, but I can't remember if it was like they just happened to be at the same show, because I also just, you know, you run into people.
2: What even was same. That show?
0: Good question. I think, I know they're all, I remember seeing like a number of like out-of-town bands play Lesko Griff last summer, but I have no clue. Interesting thing about my buddy Yu is that he keeps like a log of... he has like a personal website, but this is on like a secret URL. It uses like a subdomain that you can't find from the rest of the website. But I know it.
2: Okay.
0: And he will put up there like all the shows that he plans to go to.
2: Yeah.
0: And then every single show that he's ever attended.
2: Wow.
0: So if I go back, I don't know, like can recall what month or date that was, I could go to his list and find out exactly what show that was. Or if I like control F that list for like Taupe and see if they have a show from last summer, I'd be able to pin that down. But I think that's a really cool thing, because it's like, not only is it a map of like, I mean, sometimes I've been like, okay, I want to go to a show this weekend, like, and he just has like good stuff that is coming up essentially.
2: Yeah,
0: like,
2: right.
0: If I want to hang out with him, I know that it's kind of by default that he'll be at one of these things. But like also to find stuff in the past, like it's like a log of like what has happened. And I think that's something that's maybe. I mean, it's easy to, maybe not too easy, but like you could go back and look at like posters and like shows that bands have advertised, but I think it'd be interesting to see like a proper mapping of like who's played with who and all this stuff coming together.
2: Yeah.
0: Yeah, and his website does that to some extent, but it's essentially just like a linear log of like his, his like show attendance, but it's a cool
2: You
0: thing.
2: Really could map it out and then get find the clusters.
0: We're hitting the stats brain. I've been mulling this over lately. But yeah, maybe this will be a potential collaboration. We'll talk to you and scrape all of his data.
2: Yes.
0: Yeah.

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I'm Ari, this show is Past Tense. Last song was Dolled Up by Lovelet off of their first LP, Couples Fight Night. And to end the hour, there will be one more song off of that album, which will be Low Enough. You'll hear that shortly. Yeah. The full version of the interview should eventually make its way up to the CJLO website, so go to CJLO.com and look for that. And thanks, Tim, for taking the time to talk. And I'm still looking forward to Freedom River Float coming out May 7th, alongside the release show Lovelet, Taupe, Mitch Davis, Hemisphere Gauche, May 7th. Have a good night.

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We broadcast from Carruthers Hall on the campus of Queen's University. My name is Grim. This is A Working Knowledge. I'm your host every Wednesday evening from 10 until 11 p.m. So thanks very much for joining me and checking me out this evening. CFRC.ca is a great location to head to if you want to know more about this radio station, if you want to know more about what's going on in the Kingston area in terms of live music, arts, cultural events, all that kind of things. If you're looking for something to do over the summer, if you're new to Kingston, if you're visiting, all great location to check things out, and I'm sure you will find something that tickles your fancy. I'm going to start this evening with a favorite of mine. This is Billy Bragg. He is coming to town. It's shocking that I can say those words, playing the Spire on July 5th. Very excited to go see him, and this is from his Tooth and Nail album, and a track is called Home.

So from Billy Bragg to LCD Sound System, this is A Working Knowledge on CFRC 101.9 FM. Yes, we did end up with some LCD Sound System with someone great, of course. Cloud Nothing's Final Summer in there right before, from just a couple of years ago. I have a lot of time for that that band out of Cleveland. And yeah, always good to give them a spin. A Ride from their debut album. I needed a bit of older shoegaze in there. Well, sort of a OG shoegaze, really. And Polar Bear. And then Galaxy 500. The song's called Temperature Rising. It was taken from their 88 debut called Today. I've been reading, as I do, always got at least one magazine or site open, and usually a book of some kind going on. I've been reading about some Galaxy 500. And it then spun off into bands like Damon and Naomi and Luna as well. All great in their own right. Really a lot of time for all those things. And you may not have figured out who it was, and I don't blame you. That was a Cowboy Junkies, second song from the top. Cowboy Junkies covering The Cure's 17 songs. That's the name of their second album, The Cure, not Cowboy Junkies. And 17 Seconds is the final song on that album. And I did not know that the Cowboy Junkies ever covered The Cure. So, very delighted to learn that and, of course, play it for you all here. And then we kick things off with some Billy Bragg, a longtime favorite of mine, with a wonderful piece called Home. So this is CFRC, as I mentioned, and you can also locate us at cfrc.ca for all kinds of information. You don't need to listen to me go on. You can just, you know, do your own research, as they say. So let's head back into some music. I think we're going to stay with some electronic. Definitely stay with some electronic for a bit. This is Massive Attack remixing Nusrat Fateh Ali Khan, one of his famous pieces called Must. And this song, he was already huge in Pakistan and the Near East and communities all over the world. But this remix and sort of a modernization of his sound exploded in the UK and really brought him to a great deal of other attention in spaces that he wasn't already known or working in. So always a delight. This is Must.

Just one more piece of music to go before we head out the door here. Thanks for listening. This has been A Work of Knowledge. My name is Griffin. I'm with you every Wednesday evening from 10 until 11 p.m. here on CFRC 101.9 FM. We're heading more towards the chill-out room end of the evening. Take care of yourselves. Perhaps we'll run into each other at some gigs, and there's so much going on in this town. The summer's just getting started. Cheers.

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2: The following program is an all-language show which includes open discussions on topics related to the LGBTQ plus community and beyond, including, but not limited to, mature subject matter such as sex and sexuality, personal experiences, and more. We aim to create a respectful and inclusive space for all. Listener discretion is advised. The views and opinions expressed are those of the guests and do not necessarily reflect the views and opinions of the producers and this outlet. Stay tuned for thought-provoking conversations and so much more.
3: They take this giant roll off and roll it over to me, and then I would have to hand wind the whole thing off and separate the stuff that hadn't been damaged from the stuff that was damaged. 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And so when I was writing this song, I couldn't very well say my job is very boring. I'm a wallpaper inspection clerk.
4: 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That and more next. So stay tuned. 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

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As I like to call it, a little gay radio show working to give voice to the LGBT community and beyond. 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I'm producer and host, Mark Tara. 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So today, a spotlight on my 2021 interview with Canada's synth rock group, Martha and the Muffins. Martha Johnson and Mark Gain originally joined me to talk about their 2021 album, Marthology, The In and Outtakes, an album that spans 35 years of recordings, including the 30th anniversary version of Echo Beach. But wait, there's more, because I'll also be featuring some even newer music, including Martha and the Muffins' current single, a cover of Buffalo Springfield's 1966 classic, For What It's Worth. Plus, from Mark Gain's first solo album, 2025's Garden Music, we'll hear the track Blue Mist. We find out about Marthology and so much more. In Hour 2, music from LGBT artists, independent artists, voices that we've come to know and love in classic disco, classic 80s, classic house. 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

0: It was the millennial generation that turned adult from a noun into a verb. They were the first to say, I don't want to adult. I don't know how to adult. Adulting is scary. And it raised a lot of eyebrows. Like, what are they doing? Why are they saying that? And again, I wasn't judging them. I was curious. Why have they decided it's such a thing that they have to speak about it in this active verb-like sense? They felt like they couldn't do it. And they would say things like, I don't know how to adult, i.e. I don't know how to file my taxes. I don't know how to change a tire. I don't know how to iron a shirt. And I think, you know, that's a function of, well, maybe my parents didn't teach me. Maybe my academic upbringing was so much about intellectual enrichment or pressure or perfectionism that nobody bothered to teach me how to sew a button. Or, you know, they canceled shop class and home ec because it was all about the most advanced academic classes. There is that component that young people are arriving at age 18, age 21, not knowing how to do the tasks of life that in prior generations, you just sort of learned along the way because everything wasn't so busy and stressful. But in my book, I say that knowing how to iron the shirt or sew the button or pay the bill is really the easy stuff you can learn by watching a YouTube video. The harder space is inhabiting the mindset of wanting to adult and, of course, having to adult, meaning you're not so privileged that there are a set of people making your decisions for you. Wanting to adult is saying, yeah, it's work, it's responsibility, but I want the delicious feeling of knowing I'm in charge of my life. Too many young adults are still under the thumb of well-meaning parents who are trying to handle every little thing. We parents think it's helpful. It's actually undermining agency and resilience and really makes a young person feel like, am I an adult? I'm not sure I am because I have to check in with my parents on everything.
1: Glad Day Bookshop started in Gerald Moldenhauer's backpack around 1972. Gerald figured that to build community, we needed access to our history, our culture, our literature, our porn. He started schlepping books and magazines from one queer event to another to sell. As the collection got bigger, he moved it to a hall in the commune where he lived, in an old house on Seton Street in downtown Toronto. In those days, to see the books, you needed to phone first to make an appointment to come over. Glad Day finally opened a fully fledged store in the late 1970s, and that's when the more public profile started causing problems. An issue with the Canadian book business is that a lot of titles are published elsewhere and therefore need to be imported, and that means they all have to pass through Canada Customs. And Canada Customs in those days was not about to let dirty, smutty, queer literature cross the border to corrupt innocent Canadians. Glad Day started having books seized and shipments blocked starting in 1977. It got worse in the 80s. Even The Joy of Gay Sex got banned as obscene. And even if books got through customs, they were still not safe. In April 82, police raided Glad Day and charged employee Kevin Orr with selling obscene material. And that wouldn't be the last raid. Glad Day was embroiled in court cases for years. Some American publications actually started producing special Canadian editions with pages blanked out to get them across the border. In 1983, partners Bruce Smythe and Jim Deva started a gay bookstore in Vancouver called Little Sisters. Little Sisters was soon experiencing customs seizures as well. What was infuriating was that big mainstream bookstores were now importing and selling many of the same titles without a problem. It was just small, gay-run bookstores that were being targeted. Little Sisters also fought the custom seizures through the courts, but it took years and thousands of dollars before the Supreme Court finally decided that the seizures were a violation of the Charter of Rights. That was in 2000. Customs still had the right to stop materials, but the onus was on them to prove they were obscene. Custom censorship finally began to grind to a halt. By this time, queer material was widely available, and the digital age meant that borders were being largely irrelevant anyway. But today, both Glad Day and Little Sisters continue to operate as bookstores. Glad Day is actually the oldest surviving gay bookstore in the world. So if you are in Toronto or Vancouver, be sure to check them out. They're part of the living history of our community. This is Tim McCaskill, author of Queer Progress.
2: When I return, Martha and the Muffins.
3: 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Mm.

0: Martha Johnson, Mark Gain, hi. How are you both?
1: We're good, Mark. And
2: hello, we're fine.
1: We're happy to be here.
0: Thank you both for being here to have your voices, your story be heard by the LGBT community and beyond. So thank you for that, especially to talk about Marthology, the in and outtakes, 12 rare singles, B-sides, unreleased tracks. Martha Johnson, how are you feeling that this new record is out to the world? How are you feeling about this?
2: I feel really good about it, but I don't think we had a lot of expectations for it when we started putting it together. We just thought it would be something for our diehard fans around the world, but it's getting a lot of interest and hopefully a lot of listening. So I'm very happy we did it.
0: And Mark Gain, how are you feeling about having this new Martha and the Muffin Baby out there?
1: Well, you know, it started out, our manager, Graham Stairs, had been asking us for years to put sort of what he called an odds and sods album out. And over the years, you know, we would look at, or we'd rather we'd listen to some of the things that we never released or half-finished songs or various demos and things. And we'd go, hey, that's pretty good. Maybe we should put that out. Because as Martha says,

0: our super fans want to hear anything and everything we do. And so putting this out kind of allowed us to reacquaint ourselves with some of the cuts that we had left behind. And I think it actually holds together as an album, even though the songs are very diverse because we're diverse songwriters, and they cover a lot of, I think it covers about 35 years of stuff. And we were very careful to work on the song order. You know, we wanted it to flow. And I think we accomplished that.
1: Yeah, somebody said it's entertaining.
2: So, Mark, do you consider this a compilation, or is this essentially a new record? Because I'm sure a lot of listeners haven't heard a lot of these songs.
0: Yeah, well, it'll be a new record for those people that haven't heard any of it. And some of it was limited release stuff. But yeah, in that sense, it is a new record for a lot of people, even though all the songs are quite, you know, in some cases they're decades old.
1: And they were recorded at different times, different places.
2: Martha, how long did it take you guys to put this record together?
1: Oh, I think it was about 6 weeks. That's because of the help from our manager Graham Stairs and Linus, the distributor.
0: But as Martha says, if you don't count the recording of the songs, which I think the earliest goes back to 84, it actually fell together pretty quickly, because I think we had a good idea of what we wanted to include after a first sort of going through the archives, and that came together pretty quickly. It seemed like, oh yeah, we're definitely going to put this one on. No, not that one, you know. So it came together fast, I think, relatively.
2: So Martha, talk to me about one particular track, Don't Monkey With My Love. A great little funky track. I love it.
1: Oh, that's good.
2: When did you originally do this track?
1: Well, that's one of the oldest, isn't it?
0: Let me look. I've got the liner notes here, Mark. Hold on.
2: Okay.
0: Okay. According to the liner notes, which we did in fact write, but unfinished demo intended more as a song to be covered by another artist, performed and recorded by Mark and Martha at the Web Toronto /Bath. 1986 to 1989. So this was a song that we started. For a while we lived in Bath, England, and we had our little home studio in our bedroom, and we were doing a lot of recording for an album called Modern Lullaby, which came out, I think, in 92. But in the meantime, we were doing all this stuff. And Don't Monkey With My Love was a song that I, as the liner notes attest, that we thought we would get somebody else to cover. But, you know, I think Martha sang it so well. And it's got a pretty simple arrangement, because it's basically a half-finished song. So, you know, you've got a basic rhythm track. You've got the little funky guitars that I played. And then Martha's great vocal.
1: I like playing with the words, too.
0: Yeah, there's a lot of fun with that.
1: Taking the words like, you know, don't monkey with my love, see no evil, hear no evil, speak no evil to me. And I love getting a title first, and then I write the lyrics after I get the title.
2: Mm. Wow. It's a great little track.
1: I'm glad you like it.
0: Well, I think somebody described it as a hit, a dance hit waiting to happen. So, you know, if anybody's listening who's a cool artist and wants to do a cover version of it, please feel free.
1: Yeah.

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1: Hi, I'm comic artist and author Phil Jimenez, and you're listening to Rainbow Country with Mark Tara.
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thin weather either of you old enough to remember. 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

0: Let us go back. I'm into the numbers game. Continuing the series of prime numbers.
1: So Martha and the Muffins, M plus M, two great names, one great band. Mark, how did this name, Martha and the Muffins, what's the story behind this name?
2: The original name came because in the summer of 77, when the band was getting together and we were working on our first songs, the other thing that was happening, we were quibbling over what name to give the band. And so people would bring in various names and nobody could agree on anything. And then our first show happened at the Halloween party at the Ontario College of Art in Toronto. And the poster had to be made. And one of the members of the band that passed through never actually stayed as a permanent member, but he suggested the Muffins as it was the antithesis of all the punk names that were kind of in fashion at the time. And somebody said, well, let's put Martha in front of it. So we thought, okay, we're going to put this on the poster. It'll be the one gig. Then we'll find a cool name like Talking Heads or Voice of the Beehive or something like that, or the. And it never happened. The name stuck, and it turned out that people liked it. And that's how the early, that's how the band name came about. And then with the M plus M, I have to take total responsibility and blame for this, because at a certain point I decided I was really sick of being called a muffin.
3: He doesn't look like a muffin.
2: I don't look like a muffin.
1: No, neither do you.
2: I realized that it's a term of endearment, but, you know, I was just going, okay, at that point I was probably in my 40s and I was going, you know, how long am I going to be called a muffin for? So we decided, or I decided, that we should decide to change it to an abbreviation, because we'd kind of ended the band format and we were more like a duo at that point. This is around 84. So I said, how about M plus M? And I applaud you, Mark, because you actually called it M plus M. Most people call us M&M. And we'd go, no, it's M plus M, you know, but, and so that didn't translate. And it was kind of like that whole thing with Coca-Cola years ago when they came out with Classic Coke and then rebranded it. And it was a total disaster. So that when we had this dance hit called Black Stations, White Stations in 84, nobody really made the connection between Martha and the Muffins and M plus M. Like Martha and Muffins, oh yeah, they did Echo Beach and et cetera. And then M plus M did Black Stations, White. And there wasn't a real bridge there, so that at a certain point we'd run into fans and we took a informal poll and said, what name do you like better? They always like Martha and the Muffins better, so we went back to that.
1: And at what point did you go back to that? Like in the 80s or 90s?
2: No, we went back to that when we did this that bedroom album in Bath, England called Modern Lullaby. And that's when we went back to the original name.
1: So I believe 1978, Insect Love was your first single. You guys have had a number of singles that went around the world, international hits, Song in My Head, Women Around the World at Work, Cooling the Medium, Black Stations, White Stations. Those three tracks in particular were produced by Daniel Lanois, superstar producer who went on to produce Brian Eno, U2, just to name two. How did the two of you originally meet Daniel Lanois?
3: Our original bass player had left the band, Carl Finkel, and we were looking for a new bass player. And Jocelyn Lanois.
1: His sister.
3: His sister. came and auditioned for us, and we liked her playing, and she was part of the band. And she mentioned that she had brothers who had a studio in Hamilton by the name of Grant Avenue Studios. And we didn't think it would be a really big studio or anything to write home about. And we got there. It was a beautiful studio, really well run. And we had a lot of fun creating with Dan, because he was a very open-minded kind of producer. So that's how we first met him.
2: But basically, Jocelyn, you know, when we first met her, she said, well, you know, I have two brothers of a studio in Hamilton. We went, okay, yeah, you know. And as Martha says, we went and checked it out, and we got on so well with Dan that we ended up doing three albums with him. And that's before he was famous at all. I mean, at least certainly the first album we worked on with him, which was our third, called This Is the Ice Age, and that's the album that Women Around the World at Work came out on.
3: In fact, Virgin, who we were signed to in England, wanted us to not use Dan and get somebody who was well-known as a producer. So things turned around.
2: They basically, Virgin said, they cut our budget, because they said, if you want to use this guy nobody's ever heard of, you're going to have to take £10,000 less on your budget. And we went, fine, if that means you'll leave us alone to work with this guy, that's great, you know. And we consider that album to be still, I think, one of our favorites. It was a real switch stylistically. And
3: growth as songwriters.
2: Yeah, growth as songwriters. And it marked a very great working relationship with Dan for the next, you know, two albums after that.
1: So that's how you met Danielle Lenoir. So, Martha, how did you meet Mark originally?
3: It was through a common friend, David Miller, mm-hmm. who was at the Ontario College of Art as well. And I had been in a couple of bands, well, one band called All Those Pants with David. And I had an ace tone organ, and I could sing somewhat. And he just got us together, and that's when I met Mark. First time we had a rehearsal.
1: And you guys have been together ever since.
3: Yeah, well, we were together romantically at the beginning. I mean, that came back in 1981.
2: Yeah, it took a few years.

0: So Echo Beach, the single that went around the world, top five in Canada, top six in Australia, top 10 in the UK, reached number 11 on the Irish charts, reached number 37 on the Billboard Dance chart, won the Juno for Single of the Year, and I believe has close to 30 million streams on Spotify. The album, Metro Music, that featured Echo Beach, went gold. In 2005, the song was named the 35th greatest Canadian song of all times on CBC Radio 1 series 50 Tracks. How did Echo Beach come about? What inspired the song originally?
1: Well, Mark can answer that because he wrote the song. So take it away, Mark.
2: Okay, well, a couple of years before the band got together, I had a summer job at a wallpaper factory. And as the summer job person, my job was to separate the bad wallpaper from the good. And what I mean by that is that the factory had these huge presses that printed the design on the wallpaper. And it seemed like quite frequently something would go wrong and they'd grind it to a halt. They'd take this giant roll off and roll it over to me. And then I would have to hand wind the whole thing off and separate the stuff that hadn't been damaged from the stuff that was damaged. So as you can imagine, this wasn't exactly rocket science. So your mind was free to wander where it did. And the germ of the idea was that I'd rather be somewhere else than here. And so when I was writing this song, I couldn't very well say my job is very boring. I'm a wallpaper inspection clerk.
1: Gonna roll up, Tom.
2: Yeah, that wasn't really...
1: I wouldn't have wanted to sing it that way either.
2: Yeah, I mean, Martha probably would have refused to sing that anyway, but so I had to find something more universal, and I thought, well, an office clerk, you know, that's a hard job, you know, to be in all the time, or I imagined that was the case. And the second verse came from a night that a friend of mine who owned a motorcycle and I rode down to Sunnyside Beach on Lake Ontario, and I think we'd smoked a bit of weed and we were looking out there, and looking back at the city seemed like a surrealistic sight. So basically those two ideas came together in the song.
1: And you were also trying to write a song that Brian Ferry would sing.
2: That's right.
1: Lyrically.
2: Yeah, at the time, Martha and I and some other people in the band were huge Roxy Music fans, and when it came to the lyrics, I was very influenced by Brian Ferry, and I thought, well, how would he do this? And you can imagine, I think you can actually imagine Brian Ferry singing the lyrics to Echo Beach, because I know it's out of fashion and a trifle uncool, but I can't help it. I'm a romantic fool. Like, it's so like Noel Coward, you know, and from there to Brian Ferry, like it's more like a 1940s or 30s tongue-in-cheek song, you know, lyrically about being on holiday.
0: Did you guys ever reach out to Brian Ferry when the song was a hit?
1: Well, they asked us, the Roxy Music asked us to open for them in the UK and Europe, and we did do that. We were on tour with them. We did London, Wembley, and we did a show in Glasgow. And then Brian Ferry came down with kidney stones.

0: Yeah, kidney stones, and they had to cancel the rest of the tour.
1: Yeah, they canceled the rest of the tour.
0: But we did play with them, as Martha says, at Wembley Arena in London and the Glasgow Apollo.
1: And the band was very friendly, except for Brian Ferry, like before he got sick. Maybe he wasn't feeling well, but he never came back to say hello.
0: But, you know, we had good talks with Phil Manzanera and Andy McKay and their manager and stuff. And, you know, it was quite something to open for them. And just as an aside, the Glasgow Apollo was notorious for its super high stage. It was like 20 feet high. Nobody could explain why it was so high, but they had warned us because, you know, we were opening for Roxy, so all of our stuff was at the front of the stage. They said, whatever you do, do not go near the edge of the stage, because I believe there was somebody who fell off and broke their leg or something. Who knows why they designed it that way, but it was crazy high.
2: So, Mark, when you were originally writing Echo Beach, at the time, was there an Echo Beach somewhere?
0: Well, that question has been asked many, many times, and it's a natural question because people, when the song came out and did well, people from all over the world would, you know, at the time, write fan letters or comments going, oh, I know the one you're talking about. You're talking about the one in Australia, or you're talking about the one here or there. And it wasn't about a specific place, it was about a state of mind. And, you know, when I came up with the name Echo Beach, it was more a mind thing. And it was only after the song became popular that people started telling us that there were real Echo Beaches all over the world, in fact.
1: And people have also named strange things after the song. Mark has a list of things that he's...
2: Like a restaurant in Toronto called...
0: Is there?
2: Echo Beach Restaurant, isn't there?
0: Well, if there is, that's a new one. But do you want to hear the partial list I have?
2: Yes.
0: Okay, so the most recent one probably is the Toronto venue down at Ontario Place.
2: That's Echo the one. Beach. That's the one I'm talking about.
0: Oh, okay. Okay, yeah, so we got that. And there was a UK television series. There's resorts in Bali and Zanzibar. There's a racehorse, a German dub record label that does dub music, a science fiction short story, an iris, the flower, a dance piece, an Australian youth hostel. And the latest one, I think, is an online game called Greetings from Echo Beach, Far Away in Time, where the protagonist is not an office clerk. It's a science fiction scenario where music is illegal, and this person's job is to hunt down musicians and arrest them, or worse, I think.
2: Wow. Wow. You've done some homework.
0: It's not so much that. It comes to us.
2: Okay.
0: You know? Yeah, like it's, we're talking about a 40-year span. Mm-hmm. All this stuff didn't happen, you know, last week, yeah. But it's cumulative.
2: I think it's fair to say that when you write a song, when you record a song, when you release a song, you don't necessarily know if it's going to be a hit, if the world will accept it, essentially. Were the two of you surprised at the reaction to Echo Beach, especially around the world?
1: Definitely. I think it surprised everybody. I mean, I think that was one of the reasons we got signed to the label. But you never know whether a song is going to hit or not. So we were all surprised. We would get phone calls from Virgin in England when we were in Toronto. And each week it would be, song Echo Beach is at 62. In the charts, and then the next week it'd be at 31, 15, and they just kept going up and up and up. And it was great playing over there when the song was really at its peak. It's nothing like coming out on stage and having an audience that enthusiastic about what you're going to play.
2: Random question: is there a mural of Martha on the Muffins on like an electronic electrical box or a phone box in Toronto? On Queen and McCall?

0: Yes.
1: There is indeed. Yeah. And that came about, we were approached by an artist named Julie McMillan. And she was, there was some funding involved for honoring early Queen Street bands. And I wish I could remember the name of the guy who was involved in this, and I'm sorry that I can't right now. But Julie, she approached us and said, you know, I was told to pick one of the bands from that era, and I picked you because I've always been a fan. And so she did, she asked for archival material like any early photographs from the day, things like that. So we provided her with all this stuff, and from that she made a mural. So the mural that you're talking about is on a phone box on McCall Street, which kind of, the phone box in itself is like the epicenter of where we used to be back in 77, because it's literally steps away from the Ontario College of Art and Design, as it's now called. It steps away from St. Patrick Street, and if you know where the Rex Hotel is, right across the street on St. Patrick is a little building at number 4. That was our rehearsal spot. And up until about 2 years ago, there was the Brink, the old Brinks building just south of the Art College. That used to be the experimental arts wing of the college, and that's where the sound lab was, where we did a lot of recording and stuff. So, oh, and also the Beverly Tavern. It was right there along Queen Street. So there's a lot of music history there, and it was, I think it was very well cited. Mm. And she did a great job. It was quite an honor to be, you know,
2: memorialized. Hello.
1: Yeah. you know, and in that spot.
2: Yes. Love it. I have to say, I am multiracial. So when Black Stations, White Stations came out, I was like all over that song. Cause I'm like, what? He was black. She was white. What?
1: Well, you know what? At the time.
2: So fantastic.
1: Yeah. Like at the time, you know, there was always like, we were naive, right? Cause when we were touring in the States, there were all these like Black Station, White Station formats, which I don't believe was ever the case in Canada. And we were going, what? Like Black Stations, wait. And at the time, there was this huge controversy about whether Michael Jackson was going to get played on White Stations. And of course, he put out Thriller and the rest is history. But there was a lot of talk about whether he was going to like break through to the White Stations. And, you know, as musicians, we found this incomprehensible.
0: And it got to number 2 on the Billboard dance charts, but then Prince put out When Doves Cry and beat us to the number 1 spot.
2: Hey, what better than to be beaten by a Prince?
0: Yeah, I know.
1: that's what we say.
0: That's quite a good story.
2: Fantastic, fantastic. That's such a great song. I love that song. And a lot of your videos are so cool. Like, what is it? Song in My Head? You guys are like going around in that thing.
1: Yeah. Very dizzying.
2: I would think. And those, your extras, so much fun.
1: Yeah, they had a good time.
0: They're just ordinary people.
2: Thanks again for your time.
1: Thank you, Mark.
0: Nice meeting you.

0: That was my 2021 spotlight on Canada's very own synth rock group, Martha and the Muffins. Their current album is 2021's Marthology, The In and Outtakes. 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
1: Bill 7, to ban discrimination in employment, government services, and housing based on a person's sexual orientation was up for a vote at Queen's Park. Most NDP and Liberal MPPs supported the bill, but without some progressive conservative legislators backing, a divisive split could rack the province. Four PCs decided to break party ranks to vote with their conscience and support Bill 7. Cabinet Minister and MPP Dennis Timbrell did it to show solidarity for his beloved

0: brother, the well-known drag queen, Rusty Ryan. And for me, a gay politician who was not yet out, I had to take a stand. We were known as the Gang of Four. I'm former Cabinet Minister and MPP Phil Gillies. The date, December 2nd, 1986, when LGBT rights came to Ontario.
1: Taking us to hour two of Rainbow Country, Echo Beach, Martha and the Muffins.

0: Oh, hey, Boomer Radio Guy. 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
1: Stack them eights, Yo-Yo. 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
1: Idle talk is a nuisance. Get out there and do it to it. Love and kisses.
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So if you stay with me, if you stick with me, I hope you think I'm bringing you music worth hearing. Starting us off, a Canadian 80s new wave set.

we just heard in that Canadian 80s new wave set, Message on the Radio, Nightlife, and Living on Video. Those tracks from, of course, Trans X, a Canadian new wave band from Montreal, founded in 1982 by founding member Pascal Langward. He recruited keyboardist and programmer Steve Watt, and together they became Trans X. They recorded the demo for Trans X that got them a recording deal. The very first single was in French. By the way, the name Trans X comes from the band Kraftwerk, from their 1977 song Trans Europe Express. Living on Video would go on to become a top 10 worldwide hit. Coming up next, some gay 80s.

Tarzan Boy, Living in the Background, and Woody Boogie. Those tracks from Italian group Baltimora, fronted by gay artist Jimmy McShane. Coming up next, some queer electronic.

We just heard in that queer electronic set, Sweet Release, Bad Thoughts, and Back Room. 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

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And just like that, this little gay journey through Rainbow Country has come to an end. 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
2: Section of Montreal and John Counter Boulevard, construction is ongoing with delays expected through May. Motorists should expect delays on Taylor Kidd Boulevard at Collins Bay Road as a contractor completes paving operations. Cranbrook Street from Days Road to Lakeview Avenue will be closed from 8:40 to 9:20 this morning and 3:20 to 3:50 this afternoon as part of the School Streets program, restricting access during school drop-off and pickup times. Wright Crescent remains closed between Powell's Road and Kingsland Crescent for roadway repairs and safety improvements. Construction continues on Princess from Frontenac to Division as part of a major reconstruction project. Sydenham Street is closed to through traffic between Princess and Queen Street for the Sydenham Street community space. Colborne Street from Barrie to Main will close through May 29th for servicing by contractor. Motorists and residents on Brock Street from King Street East to Bagot should expect nightly road closures from 8 p.m. to 6 a.m. with limited access to the area while a contractor is undertaking asphalt resurfacing. Watch for right lane reductions on Highway 401 eastbound between Highway 62 North Front Street in Belleville and Division Street at County Road Perth Road in Kingston for daily engineering investigation through May 29th. And long-term closures remain in place on Aberdeen Street between Johnson and William and Barrie at Queen. And now the weather forecast for Wednesday, May 27th. A sunny start, becoming a mix of sun and cloud by afternoon. Winds northeast 20 kilometers per hour, becoming light later in the morning. High 25, a UV index of 8 or very high. Partly cloudy overnight with winds becoming north 30 kilometers per hour, gusting to 50, low of 12. Coming up at 5, the Francophone Working Group established by the City Council in 2024 presented their midterm report highlighting achievements, suggestions, and calls to action. 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Coming up in this special community takeover of our airwaves, we're talking to Greg Tilson, co-artistic director of Skeleton Park Arts Fest. SPAF is a grassroots community organization that engages in collective care by fostering diverse cultural activities that are free, collaborative, and accessible to all. Their mission is to create opportunities for making art and being creative together. SPAF supports a sense of enjoyment and civic belonging for diverse communities in Cataraqui, Kingston, with a particular focus on the Skeleton Park neighborhood. Skeleton Park Arts Festival is a free, grassroots, multidisciplinary art experience that happens annually in Kingston on the summer solstice weekend. 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Greg, welcome to the program.
3: Thanks for having me, Ara.
2: Skeleton Park Arts Festival, obviously beloved to a core community in Kingston, but if there are people who aren't familiar with it, can you give people a Coles Notes of what SPAF is about and what they can expect there?
3: For sure. I mean, the festival is coming the weekend of June 19th to 21st. And yeah, for someone that's just, you know, maybe visiting Cataraqui, Kingston, or just hasn't been to the festival, we're pretty easy to find. We're right downtown, a couple blocks north of Princess Street downtown. If you, you know, hang a left on Clergy and head north for a couple of blocks, you'll find us for sure. And, you know, it's going to be a great weekend. That the promenade is on that weekend. So like on the Saturday, for example, Princess Street will be closed. And I know you're helping us out with some of the Sydenham Street stage performances. Yeah, people will just find an organization that is very grassroots. Mm-hmm. You know, we've been doing this for, last year was our 20th anniversary. And it just started with neighborhood people, you know, on the heels of this neighborhood solstice picnic. Saying solstice picnic probably will help people understand the type of vibe it is, you know, but it's been cool, you know, like over the years, the Skeleton Park neighborhood, which is, you know, kind of Princess to Concession and like the river and over Division, like that kind of neighborhood. Like it's always been such a vibrant neighborhood full of artists. And so the festival, which is like McBurney Park, also known as Skeleton Park, because it has a history of as a graveyard, it just has so much vitality and it really kind of celebrates the neighborhood. So I think people will realize, you know, it's free. It's a great opportunity to meet all kinds of artists in the neighborhood, but it's also an opportunity to like get a sense of how amazing the Kingston art scene is too.
2: Mm-hmm. Congratulations. You're 21 now.
3: I know. We're old.
2: It's wild. Here at CFRC, we have some of the original posters for Skeleton Park kicking around offices. And it's been really fantastic to see the growth and the development of the festival over the years. Not to get too deeply into it, but I know there's certainly been evolutions throughout the festival in terms of how it's grown, how it's changed, how it's recalibrated.
3: Yeah.
2: Maybe after COVID, I know a lot of festivals adjusted there. What's changed and what stayed the same?
3: I love that question. And just as you were saying, you know, when you were describing that, the evolution, like it has been this ebb and flow. And, you know, like I said, it started on the heels of the McBurney Park Neighborhood Association, you know, doing their solstice picnic. And I think it's been really important to stay true to that. We have grown, and I feel like there have been times where we grew too much. You know, there was a period of time, when was that? The late 90s? No, it wasn't the late 90s. That would make us older than 20 years. It was in the early 2000s where it became under the umbrella of the Arts Council. And we grew into this like 10-day festival that was kind of sprawling all over the city, which was awesome. You know, it was a great moment of growth. But I think it's been important, and the neighbors have helped us with this, just to remember like this is about celebrating the neighborhood and the neighborhood artists. I think we've been, you know, continuing to walk that line of getting too big, but also like staying intimate. It's about, you know, connections and relationships and getting to know the artists, and the neighborhood keeps us in check. You know, it doesn't let us go corporate, which we don't want to. Keeps everything free, keeps everything accessible. Some of the ways we've, I think, evolved is, like you said, you mentioned COVID. Fortunately, unlike a lot of organizations, larger arts organizations, or maybe brick and mortar arts and organizations like a theater, for example, we have all this flexibility. We're scrappy, you know, we can pivot, we can be flexible according to the needs of who we serve, you know, namely the surrounding Skeleton Park neighborhood and artists. And so I think that has been really helpful. But during COVID, we were able to pivot and we weren't allowed to do in-person programming for a period of time for safety reasons, of course. And so we started a newspaper. We were able to do some in-person programming with this amazing initiative called Next Door in partnership with the Union Gallery, where we had public art on people's front lawns and in windows. And, you know, you could walk around. That was hugely successful. And, you know, that has kind of taken off in different directions in terms of how we still continue to do temporary public art installations. And getting back to people who don't really understand what SPAF, Skeleton Park Arts Festival, is, you picture just us doing things differently. We're not on a traditional stage. We're in alleyways and, you know, people's front porches and backyards and parks, of course. So yeah, it has been a lot of evolution, but like all good organizations, I think we're able to stay true to like the roots of it and, you know, the original mission and mandate.
2: I mean, you don't have 21 festivals if you're not listening to and working with the audiences that you're trying to attract.

It's not just music. There's so much more than that. I wonder if you can talk about some of the programming, some of the different sort of activity areas that you could find throughout the park.

0: site, skeletonparkartsfest.ca, or on our socials. And by the way, the artwork is by this star local visual artist named Abby Nowakowski, and she is on fire right now. Women's Arts Festival design, Hillside Festival design. She's an inspiration to work with.
1: Yeah, it's a gorgeous poster. I mean, the artwork every year is fantastic, and I love that you engage different artists. You're not using the same person over.
0: Yes, right. And I mean, that gets back to the neighborhood. You know, it's just full of graphic designers and illustrators, and we really benefit from that with the newspaper too. This program, you know, at a glance, you see both mornings of June 20th and 21st. Birdbone Theater, which there's some roots at CFRC with those folks. Alex, one of the artists in Birdbone, was, I think, the station manager at one time here at CFRC.
1: Business manager.
0: You know, so theater, right? Children's programming. They're also talented musicians at 2 o'clock on both days. And again, this is one that we're lucky to have you helping us out with in your leadership, Ara. Intercomplementary Journeys, which is Aaron Ball and Maxime Beauregard, and they're doing this aerial hoop performance art right on the grass in front of the main stage, kind of by Balaclava Street there in Skelton Park. And they are just incredibly talented artists. They're disabled artists, and they're also really great advocates for deaf and disabled artists. They're teaching us a lot. We're learning a lot about how to become a more accessible festival and welcoming festival. And, you know, they're leaders nationally at that level with that kind of advocacy work. There's always live music, yoga, and there's a craft fair. So, like, artisans are a big part of Skelton Park Arts Festival, and we're lucky to collaborate. I've always said, like, some of the best things that we do are always in partnership with someone else. And so the Fat Goose Craft Fair, they do a Christmas one, and now they do this summer one in Skelton Park, really raising the bar on the quality of craft artisan there. There's a little glimpse. Abby's work is going to be throughout the park, Abby Nowakowski. There's going to be this cool installation in the southeast corner of the park called Circus of Dreams, and it's a studio artist from the Heart Center who've recently moved out to 1200 Princess Street. Heart Center, Inclusive Arts for All Abilities, are going to do a really cool exhibition. So I guess maybe I should also mention the Department of Illumination.
1: This was one I was going to ask you about.
0: Yeah.
1: Because we've had Boxtopia before.
0: They are maybe like the creators of Boxtopia. It's so funny. Some of the things that we've experienced that have started in Skelton Park, like Matt Salton from Reel Out will tell you this amazing story of drag queen story time. Reel Out started in Skelton Park. And then it got copyrighted by someone else.
1: Yeah, you know? New York took it over, but it started here.
0: So, you know, Boxtopia, I think it was previously called Cardboardia Village. These were original ideas. Like Krista Dalby, she was running this arts organization called Small Pond, but it's now called Department of Illumination in the county. These were her ideas, right? And I think a similar kind of thing happened. They just took off at other festivals. But anyway, in the southwest corner of the park, this is where you want to go with your families, with your kids. If you really want to get engaged with like hands-on artwork, they're going to be doing something similar to like a lot of cardboard art. And they create these structures. It's often just kind of like a village, and they're kind of taking Abby's theme of animals and gardening and that kind of thing. So yeah, it's always like a really fun way to like get your hands covered in paint and have fun while you're taking a break from the live music.
1: Speaking of live music, as you mentioned, it's how the festival started. And I think Skelton Park's always done a really excellent job of balancing, highlighting emerging artists and artists from Kingston and artists from genres that you wouldn't necessarily hear on stage.
0: Yeah.
1: Women artists as well. I know that's something that you've
0: been
1: acknowledged for in the past.
0: Well, and I have to tell you, Ara, this year, it was such a pleasant surprise. And this is, I always feel, when we can really pat ourselves on the back, because Saul Castaneda and myself were the co-artistic directors. And we just kind of looked at the program when we were done, and we're like, oh my God, this is all women. You know, like women and gender diverse artists. And it wasn't intentional. I'm always like, okay, that is a good sign when it wasn't intentional at all.
1: Yeah, I've had experiences working in festivals and programming and people asking me, well, like, how do you reach these minimums? It is not hard to find these artists.
0: Yeah, these are our friends.
1: Yeah. If you're looking for good artists in general, those things often intersect.
0: Glad you mentioned that, like, emerging and established artists, because that's been central. And, you know, as you say, you know, having done this for 20 years, it's also, like, aligned with the evolution of the local music scene, you know, like, just the venues, like, what other people have been offering. Like Homegrown kind of came on, Homegrown Festival, which people should check out every May. It's like all local artists. when they emerged, that kind of took the pressure off a little bit, and we could do more of this idea of what you were alluding to, where you have a really well

0: known act on the main stage that draws everybody. And then, you know, you have a local emerging artist right before them. So they get introduced to all this new audience. Like, that's where it's at.
1: I've said it before and I'll say it again. Opening acts are some of the most pleasant surprises you will have. And festivals are an amazing way to discover those artists.

0: Do you want to talk about some of the lineup for this year? Who are you really excited about?
1: So just before we started the interview, we were talking about the OS project. That's just OS project. And it's kind of this sprawling collective, which I have a personal attraction to. I love these whole communities of artists or musicians. How are they making this happen? But Teyr Frost, and he's been part of this festival from day one, and he's this nationally renowned fiddle player on Wolf Island, multi-instrumentalist though, and just a real leader in the arts community. And he's formed this collective. I hope your listeners will get a chance to hear the OS project, recorded with Jason Mercer on the island, all the who's of the music scene, Chris Brown on keys, or James Taylor on electric guitar, or Liam Cole on drum. If you want to come to dance at Skelton Park, take your shoes off on the grass and just bust a move for whatever 45 minutes, come at 3 o'clock on Sunday, June 21st to see OS Project. And that would be a real chance to see some local musicians shine.

0: But in terms of who I'm excited about or who all the volunteers, you know, we have over 100 volunteers. Backed by popular demand at 5 o'clock on Saturday, June 20th, is Witch Prophet. They really knocked it out of the park the last time they were here. She's an Ethiopian jazz hip hop singer based in Toronto. And so she's got her crew coming, you know, like there's a DJ and people love her. You know, so like it was like, when is Witch Prop coming back? Like this was a few years ago. People are really excited to see her again. Getting back to the spirit of the festival, if you look at 6 o'clock on Saturday, June 20th, Raw Taiko. Raw stands for Raging Asian Women.
1: I loved that. I was looking it up, but that's amazing.
0: Yeah. And yeah. So it's, again, a collective where there's a theme forming here, but of really talented taiko drummers, Japanese ancient drumming tradition. They kind of do things differently. They really mix up their approach to that traditional art form. And the cool thing about it is it's going to be in collaboration with a local taiko drummer. Kyoko Ogoda is kind of helping to bring them here, and she knows them. She's always collaborating. She started her own taiko organization here in Kingston called King's Dawn. Once again, it's all about the partnerships, and so under Kyoko's leadership, we were able to book this renowned taiko drumming group out of Toronto.
1: I kind of want to go back to something you said, because you were mentioning you and Soul.
0: Yeah.
1: Getting back to that theme of evolution. So Soul has been your media coordinator?
0: Yeah, so Saul approached us. Like, she arrived in Kingston several years ago from Mexico, where she was doing tons of cultural programming. She was a journalist and she was part of our arts organizations there. And she got started volunteering, and we were blown away by her skill set, and we were able to offer our contract doing our communications. She's just been this bright, shining light for the organization, volunteering a ton of her time. Like, so much volunteering. It's been this really special opportunity for me to be able just to step back. And as you've seen, like, the succession of an arts organization can be so challenging. You just don't realize how much that institutional memory can be locked inside one brain, and it can be really problematic. And so to have someone like Saul that has just taken things by the reins and just gone for it in a very short amount of time, I could easily leave Kingston in June and she would run the festival, which is pretty incredible. And so the board of directors, you know, our president's Jill Glatt, they're working with Saul to have this smooth transition this year, where she moves into the leadership position of the organization, and we can establish this contract as a well-supported staff person to lead our organization with the festival particular. I'm going to stick around and do other things, do other projects. Of course, the way we benefit here is we're bringing in this woman from Mexico who is going to bring all kinds of new ideas and new perspectives. She's connected to all kinds of different communities that I'm not connected to, and it's gonna bring so much more to the table and just be a voice that is needed to add some spark, add some newness and new energy.
1: I'm glad to hear you're not gone.
0: No, I love this. And like I said, the festival is so flexible. It's allowing me just to shift my energy to other projects. The thing that I'm passionate about right now is affordable artist housing. So that's what I'm gonna work on.
1: Yeah, I've had some conversations. I know that's something like Sadiq Demeyer has spoken out on before. I also live in Skelton Park. Skelton Park is an area that attracts a lot of artists, but the more attractive a neighborhood gets, the more expensive it can get to live there.
0: I feel like it's just kind of this full circle moment of 20 years where a lot of the organizers 20 years ago, we were all working at the Sleepless Goat Cafe together, that workers co-op. And I remember people saying, whatever you do, don't move north of Princess Street. I was like, whatever, that's where all the cool artists are. And so those roots, artist-run organization, celebrating that. And unfortunately, we see it time and time again, like that led to the gentrification and non-affordability for artists to do their work and to live here. And so we're continuing to try to reserve space again. And there's some great opportunities in our neighborhood to say for artists, we can still provide space that's affordable so you can still do your work and contribute to what has been created here.
1: As that develops, I'd love to have you on to talk about that specifically.
0: Oh yeah, I would love that.

0: Speaking of affordability, as you mentioned before, this is a completely free festival. Mm-hmm. It's a pretty small team of staff members and a huge contingent of volunteers.
1: Yeah.
0: I imagine it's not inexpensive to run. Mm-hmm. And I wonder if you could just tell listeners, yes, it's free and there's no obligation, but if they want to support what you're doing, support the artists that you're able to bring and the programming that you're able to do, both at the festival and year round, how do they do so?
1: Thanks, Ara. I appreciate you sending out that reminder. I mean, it's just been a core part of our mandate from day one, just to keep things free. Getting back to that, the history of the neighborhood, there's a lot of folks in various pockets of the neighborhood that just don't have the same access to the arts that other people do. And so free means more welcoming for more people having access to participate in the arts in Kingston. And we rely heavily on grants. You know, shout out to all the big funders that help us, like the City of Kingston Arts Fund has just been there always, and they're stepping it up with this new festival stream of funding, mm-hmm. which is starting this year. So City of Kingston, Kingston Arts Council, they are definitely a backbone to how we make this happen, as are the Canada Council for the Arts and the Ministry of Heritage. There's this program called Building Community Through Arts and Heritage, which is just a perfect fit for what we do. It's like we wrote that grant. I find what has been really helpful is for people just to go click the donate button on skeletonparkartsfest.ca. It takes you to Canada Helps. We're a charitable organization, and the cool thing about it is you can just sign up for like $5 a month, and that organization will get you your

0: tax receipt and you don't have to think about it. And for us, when we see those monthly donations, some people donate $5 a month, other people donate $100 a month. And you don't have to, you can do a one-off donation, but it's just for me and Saul who are trying to figure out our budget. When we see that regular revenue stream, it really helps us plan, because it can be really stressful to, you know, try to be booking artists or plan production and not really knowing whether a grant's going to come in. You can also delegate your donation to a specific project. So you're a big reader of the Skeleton Press newspaper. You can say, well, I want my money go towards supporting that newspaper. So that is my recommendation, is if you enjoy the festival, you enjoy the program we do year round, take a look at that charitable site, Canada Helps, and look up Skeleton Park Arts Festival and just consider something modest, but if it's monthly, that really helps us. And then, of course, you can drop some cash in the bucket, but who carries cash anymore?
1: You do, however, have some very compelling collectors.
0: Yeah, it's kind of been our best fundraising campaign ever, was just like five-year-olds with colorful watering cans, like kept walking around, and they make a ton of money, more than I ever would. Like I said, partners and sponsors and grants, that kind of individual support is the most meaningful. Mm-hmm. You know, it's a real community arts organization that's supported by the people that live here.
1: If people have more time than funds to give, what kind of volunteer opportunities are there?
0: Jill Gladda, president, she's an artist, she's a teacher. I don't know how she does it, but she also coordinates all our volunteers, over 100 volunteers. If you go to the website and click volunteering, there's a jot form that tells you all the possibilities. Like maybe you want to help out at the main stage, or maybe you want to help out with this initiative that we have that has become incredibly way more famous than any of the artists, this waste diversion to create a garbage-free festival. And people go nuts over that. Gabby D is the lead on that. She also works at the Memorial Center, and you probably see her washing dishes every weekend. There's just people that are so invested in these specific components of what we do, and that one she's famous for, because despite thousands of people coming to this weekend festival, like literally one bag of garbage is created at the end of the festival because of recycling and compost, waste diversion. There's all kinds of different ways you can volunteer according to what interests you or what you enjoy the most. And then, of course, there's things you can do all year round. Some of them are paid, you know, like if you're a writer or if you like to draw, or the Skeleton Press pays market rates for those things. So I think there's definitely something for everybody. We're recruiting new board of directors. If you're into coming to meetings and organizing budgets and that kind of thing, then, you know, I think one of the ways that we've really excelled as an organization is having a highly, highly skilled and diverse board of directors. You can go to the website to see who's presently sitting on the board, and we'd definitely be interested in bringing more skills to that group.
1: So lots of different ways to get involved, some big, some small.
0: There are like literally volunteer positions where you just hang out backstage with the artists. Yeah. If you're a hospitable person, yeah, like hanging out with artists.
1: Did you want to just mention your social media?
0: Yeah, for sure. I think Skeleton Park Arts Fest is the Instagram handles, and that seems to be the most popular. There is Skeleton Park Arts Fest Facebook and skeletonparkartsfest.ca website. You can also sign up for an electronic newsletter. That's like an effective way of really getting the details, never missing anything that we do. And then get your hands on the Skeleton Press. It's this free 34-page newspaper that's written by local artists and illustrated local artists and local stories and arts and politics themes. And the back page of it is the program. And so it's delivered to over 6,000 people by Canada Post in the Skeleton Park neighborhood, but you can also get your hands on it at Novel Idea or Kingston Community Credit Union or the Elm Cafe or churches and schools and that kind of thing. Like, you'll see it as we get into the first week of June. Get your hands on one. There's an article on our headliner, Hannah Georges, who, by the way, has just started her own festival in Belleville.
1: Oh, wow.
0: Yeah, it's called A Beautiful View. Local filmmaker Jay Madaw wrote a story about Hannah Georges. So you can kind of get an intimate kind of take on what Hannah Georges is all about. And she's the last act on Saturday, June 20th, on the main stage of Skeleton Park at 7:30 p.m.

0: If you've been listening to and enjoying the music that's been playing throughout today's program, it is all artists that are playing at Skelton Park. It's not all the artists, it's all the artists we had room for in the program. Mm-hmm. Any of the songs that we've been listening to that you wanted to highlight, maybe some of the artists we haven't mentioned already?
1: Oh yeah, cool. I mean, getting back to the partnerships, we always work with Centre Culturel Frontenac, the French Cultural Center. They help pay artist fees for French artists. And so this classic Québécois trio, Gentilcorum, they're really wonderful musicians, kind of fiddle, banjo based, and yeah, that traditional Québécois sound. And so they'll be on the Saturday morning. Also, they'll be part of the square dance band. If you want to dance and swing your partner, Gentilcorum will be backing out the callers for the square dance. It's one of the most popular traditions in the park, I would say. You know, 1 o'clock on Saturday, June 20th, you just see this dust up in front of the main stage of people following the calls of the square dance. Another partner that has worked with us in recent years is Lodgepole Arts on Wolf Island. And Terry Lynn Brennan is a wonderful leader in the Indigenous communities here, and their organization, Lodgepole, is generous enough to help cover the fees of Wyatt C. Lewis, who is performing just before local celebrity Clayway Brackenberry Piner, who is the last act on Sunday. Wyatt C. Lewis is a musician out of Treaty 7, Calgary. They've got this really beautiful kind of rootsy folk thing going on, and it'll be just a beautiful way to kind of start to wrap up the festival on that Sunday afternoon, thanks to Lodgepole.
0: Bring the energy back to that calm to prepare yourself for the evening.
1: Exactly.
0: After.
1: There's certain moments in Skelton Park that continue to be just kind of magical. Like on the Saturday night, because it's the longest day of the year, the last act is just at dusk. And as the sun goes down, like the park literally glows. Everything's glowing. But yeah, you're right. On that Sunday afternoon, you know, everyone's just so relaxed, a little sleepy from the full festival, and the vibe is wonderful. Like, everyone is just kind of more open to each other and open to the music. So yeah, Wyatt C. Lewis is going to nail that vibe for sure.

0: We're getting near the end here. Just to recap, so Skeleton Park Arts Festival, two full days are June 20th and 21st. It's rain or shine.
1: Yes.
0: So bring your umbrella, bring your sunscreen, bring your bug spray, bring your dancing shoes.
1: Good point.
0: You always have some nice food vendors if people get peckish.
1: Definitely.
0: As you mentioned, amazing artisans with Fat Goose Craft Fair area. And there's always merchandise as well. So if you want to support artists.
1: Ironclad Graphics is going to do all the merch and t-shirts, which I think are going to sell out this year because it's all of Abby Nowakowski's work.
0: Anything else you want to say, Greg?
1: We're always learning, right? So I feel like there's this amazing opportunity this year and you're helping us with this. By the way, what a treat to talk to another arts organizer. Thanks for doing this. It's so easy to chat about all this with you because you get it all.
0: I could talk to you for like 2 hours.
1: Yeah.
0: And there's probably another hour of questions I have for you, but we're trying to keep it going.
1: Yeah, I should just be interviewing you. So I think that the opportunity for learning this year is definitely the accessibility piece, you know. I had this great opportunity to do training with this organization called Creative Connector. Look it up. It's a national organization supporting deaf and disabled artists. And Lindsay Fisher, who's this renowned, born and raised in Kingston, she lives in the neighborhood. She is the founder and director of this organization. And so I did a lot of training on that. The Heart Center, who I mentioned, Inclusive Arts for All Abilities, they're providing training. And then, like I said, Aaron Ball and Maxine Beauregard from Intercomplementary Journeys. Just all of these resources that are just helping SPAF get our act together to just take more care and to provide more resources and training for volunteers and knowledge. You know, it's been a huge learning curve for me. I recommend doing this training to any arts organization or any artists who are thinking about this kind of topic because it's so rewarding just to move in a direction that creates a more welcoming environment. And, you know, it takes work. Often it takes money, but it also just takes resources. And we're lucky that we're connected with so many people that are like literally experts at a national level on how to increase accessibility. So, yeah. I'll just maybe leave it with that. You know, we've been around for 20 years, but we're still learning a ton and still evolving. And so that's one to keep an eye out to see how we're doing with improving in that area.
0: Well, thank you so much. It's been a pleasure.
1: Thanks, Ara.
0: And I'm looking forward to the festival.
1: Me too. All right. I'll see you in the park.
0: Yeah. Sign up now to take over CFRC's airwaves yourself. 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

All right, welcome back. 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That track was Lip Critic, Talon, and Lip Critic, if you guys are a fan, they are on tour in Canada this month at the end of May. So next week, I believe they're starting off out east. I'm not sure if I'm going out to the shore to play, but I know they got a show in Montreal, Toronto, and I think they're finishing it up in Vancouver. I could be wrong about that last date, but they seem insane. I'm gonna see if I can go to the show in Toronto, but yeah, fingers crossed. That's off a new album, Theft World. And if you've been a fan for a while of The Program, you would know that I played the album Hex Dealing a bunch in 2024, and that has one of my favorite songs in period, I think, in the Wawa, Convinced I Am God, on it. And I didn't love the entire album, but on Theft World, they really capitalize on the stuff that makes them good and improve on the stuff that I kind of wish they improved on. And coming up next, I got, well, today's episode is just a bunch of summer tracks that I made a massive playlist for over the couple weeks. And I've been biking here in Kingston. I've been going up to Fort Henry, to Kingston Station, all across Montreal. It's been really nice these past couple days. And yeah, I've just been listening to these tunes. And up first, we got some 90s tracks. The first one's coming from Fuel, is Shimmer, and it's one of my favorite songs of all time. I think shout out to my dad. I think this was on the stick. I could be wrong about that one. And then after that, I got Overdose de Mon by Zucchero. And yeah, I don't know. Italian song from the 90s. I think it's 89 to be exact, but it bangs so hard. And I'm going to quit talking. I know you guys enjoy the music more than these talking segments. So without further ado,

right, welcome back. You tuned in to 101.9 CFNC. The past two tracks, I played one Shimmer by Fuel, and after that was Overdose by Sucero. I really hope I didn't pronounce that wrong. Sorry if I did. My Italian is not the greatest, but yeah, a bit of a different vibe today from my past couple shows. Not really a lot of loud dispute, Gilla Band anymore. It's really going to be just a sunny, nice playlist today. Coming up next, I got a few tracks, a couple of which I found here at the studio, and then the other two, one of them I found on my own, and then the other one, shout out Uncle Bala for putting me on. So the first one is Half Closed Eyes by Kensington Market. That's the one from CFNC I found in the vinyl storage in the back. And yeah, after that, Hate Street Dialogue, Rodriguez, shout out Bala. Then Back to the House That Love Built by the Cruzados. And then the one I found most recently at this station was Deaf, Dumb, Crippled, and Blind by King Biscuit Boy. Blues guy from the 70s. That worked with a band called Crowbung. And Nick, if for some reason you're listening to this right now, it is not that Crowbung. It is a, I think, funk, maybe probably blues band from the 70s. So sorry to burst your bubble then, but coming up next, like I said, Half Closed Eyes by Kensington Market.

0: Carolina. Did I thank you?
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0: I will.

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It is about 2:30, and that track was Deaf, Dumb, Crippled, and Blind by King Biscuit Boy. And that's just a gross song. I love it so much. And before that, Back to the House That Love Built. And before that, Hate Street Dialogue. And the first one to kick that segment off was Half Closed Eyes by Kensington Market. Coming up next, I'm going to be playing a few tracks that I found at my local Deja Vu Discs in Oshawa. I really wish I bought the first one, Then and Back Again by The Legends. But I bought the second one, and that is Red Shag Carpet's self-titled debut. And the track I'll be playing is Ground. It's not my favorite off the album, if I'm being honest, but it's the one I listened to the most when I was biking. But yeah, I really wish I bought that Legends CD. I listened to this song a lot, and I've been listening to it for a few years now, and I can't find it anywhere. If anybody wants to sell it to me for $2 like they had listed, go right ahead. I am willing to buy it. But coming up next, like I said, The Legends and Red Shag Carpet. Stay

All right, welcome back. You tuned in to 101.9. This is CFNC. This is the last time I'll be checking in from today's episode. The tracks I just played were Marigolds by Abandon Pools, Constant Conversations by Passion Pit, Maracuya by Munya, Ground by Red Shag Carpets, and Then and Back Again by The Legends. To finish today's episode off, I did have to rearrange my cue a bit. So instead of New Cola, I'm going to be playing Crack Cloud, Ballad of Billy, which is genuinely top 10 song of all time for me. And yeah, I just love biking to it, mowing the lawn to it, literally doing anything to it. But yeah, thanks for tuning in today. I will see you guys next week.

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I heard about this one party. 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Sweat dripping down the walls. 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

0: everybody. Welcome to the Newfound Records Radio Hour, the show that features all kinds of Newfoundland and Labrador music from the vinyl era, the 50s, 60s, 70s, and 80s. If you're a hopeless nostalgic, if you're stuck in a vinyl groove, if you're inclined to drift from the mainstream, stay tuned for an hour full of music by Newfoundland and Labrador's pioneer recording artists with your host, Wayne Tucker.
1: Hello, everybody, and welcome to the program. Now, for this episode, like last week, I'm going themeless, and I'm indulging, spinning some of my favorite tracks from the Newfound Records NL Oldies Library, and most of the tracks you'll hear today are sourced from vinyl. I'm going to kick off with a track that's actually left over from last week's playlist. Time ran out on me, and I didn't get to spin it. So, here is Jeff White, and he's accompanied by Nancy Ward. And listen for her outstanding scat singing.

You just heard a great piece of music with a jazzy feel to it. That was the song World's Only Mother, and it was written by the great Jeff White. Did you zone in on Nancy Ward's great singing? Boy, oh boy, she and Jeff White sound so good together. That track, World's Only Mother, I got that from an album called Schooled for You that the CBC put out in 1978. And I suppose it was only distributed to radio stations, may not have been available commercially at all. And Jeff White had three tracks on that, and two or three other artists rounded out the album with a few tracks each. Okay, we'll stay in a jazzy mode right now. Going to hear from Mary Barry next. Mary, great jazz singer, songwriter, musician, based in St. John's. And throughout her career, she released, I suppose, four or five compact discs. All of them are wonderful. We'll love absolutely everything that Mary Barry does. Mary doesn't perform now as much as she used to one time. You can still catch her occasionally, usually as part of some sort of variety show. In 1990, Mary Barry actually released two singles on vinyl. And we're going to hear one of those two singles right now, a song that Mary wrote. It's called January. And the label that she recorded on, by the way, was called Lost Island Records. And she recorded at the CBC studios in Halifax. On this number you are about to hear, Mary plays the piano and sings. And there's some wonderful sax playing here by Chris Mitchell. The bass player is Bruce Dixon, and on drums, Dave Britton.

Well, what a wonderful way to kick off the program today. You just heard from Mary Barry with her song January, and before that we heard Jeff White, so we're in a great groove. You are listening to the Newfound Records Radio Hour. I'm your host, Wayne Tucker. Today, once again, no theme, just surfing the Newfound Records library. Plan to do the same thing next week as well. Now, coming up shortly, you're going to hear a track from NL's first recording artist to win a Juno Award. But before we get to that, let's hear from Harry Martin. Harry, born and raised in Cartwright, Labrador. Ancestry is a mixture of European settler and Labrador Inuit. Now, through music and his career, he spent most of his life promoting and protecting Labrador. Spent much of his career as a wildlife officer, and Harry has received a number of accolades down through the years. In 1992, he was awarded the 125th Anniversary of Confederation of Canada Medal, and I think it was also in 1992 that he received the Quebec Labrador Foundation's Caring for the Earth Award. In 1995, he was Newfoundland and Labrador's Wildlife Officer of the Year, and in 2015, Harry Martin received a Lifetime Achievement Award from Music NL. And that's not all. In 2017, he received a Labradorians of Distinction Award. So we will hear a track now from his only vinyl album, self-titled, released it, I think, around 1981. The song we are going to hear is one that Harry Martin composed. It's called Wouldn't It Be Wonderful. Great lyrics to this one. Great musicians, well sung, everything about it is great.

Well, beautiful piece of music there. That was by Harry Martin. Wouldn't it be wonderful? Now we move on to a singer-songwriter from St. John's by the name of Dave Nickel. And Dave released an excellent long-playing album on the Columbia label back in 1973, album that did real well for him. It's called Goodbye Mama. And actually, three singles from that LP were top 40 hits on Canada's RPM charts. In 1973, the title song, Goodbye Mama, actually charted for 20 weeks on RPM's adult contemporary chart, peaked at number 13. And that song, Goodbye Mama, was also a hit on RPM's top singles chart, charting for 19 weeks and peaking at number 19. Another song from that album that hit for him was the song Tonight, and that one charted for 11 weeks in late 1973, and it spilled over into 1974. Spent 11 weeks on the adult contemporary chart, peaking at number 37. And the third single to chart was No One Ever Told Me About You. That one charted for 6 weeks in 1972 and into 1973. And that was on the adult contemporary chart as well, peaking at number 34. Now, the album Goodbye Mama led to 4 Juno nominations for Dave Nickel. 4 now in 1 year. And he won one of those, and that meant that he was the first Newfoundland recording artist to win a Juno. I think the category was Most Promising Folk Singer, something like that. Okay, let's hear a track from that wonderful LP I've been talking so much about. And we're going to hear one of the lesser-known tracks. It's called Frodo and Sam. And like all the other tracks on this album, there's excellent music. This one starts off kind of quietly and gains intensity and complexity as the track moves along.

You are listening to the Newfound Records Radio Hour, and today, not constrained by any theme, instead indulging in some of my old favorites that I think go well together. And up shortly, we're going to hear a track from Newfoundland and Labrador's first colored vinyl record. It was released in 1973. Right now, going to hear from a founding member of the trad rock group Red Island. He also played with Figgy Duff, and I'm talking about Derek Pelly. And Derek, throughout his career, recorded with many Newfoundland recording artists, including Ryan Hines, the band Rollins Cross, Bristol's Hope. He recorded with Amelia Curran. And in 2015, he did a CD with Justin Martin's Generations band. What a band that is, or was, I should say, I guess. Now, Derek himself, best known as a backing musician and one of the province's finest bass players, played the five-string bass. And as I know it, most bass guitars have four strings. As with most bass players, Derek Pelly was not in the spotlight. And unfortunately, he passed away a few years back. And friends and musical colleagues remember Derek for his superb bass playing and for what a kind, soft-spoken, gentle human being he was. And I miss Derek. He was a great friend to the Newfound Records Radio Hour, helped me out on many occasions. And fortunately, he left a legacy of great recorded music, and he will live on through that. Okay. Now, Derek put out one album himself, and it was on cassette tape only, I do believe. Album called Near Life Experience. And I'm not exactly sure the year that he released it, but it had to be around 1990, I would think. He recorded it at Woodworm Studio in England. And I think he recorded it in 1987 and 1989, something like that. And all the tracks on the album were composed by Derek Pelly. This is Lovely Girl.

You just heard Derek Pelly with Lovely Girl. Okay, we're going to keep the great music coming now. Our next artist is Sandy Michael. Sandy Michael is their name on the record, but in real life she goes by the name of Sandra Michael, one of the finest and most successful singers, actually, ever to come out of St. John's, although you may never have heard of her. Sandy Michael, a member of the great musical Michael family. A little bit of her history here. She, in 1965, she received a diploma in secretarial arts from St. Bernard College in Antigonish, Nova Scotia. Now, so I guess she was studying to be a secretary. Don't know how many years she would have worked in that profession. But anyway, she, as she was studying, received a prize for leadership and social virtues. And at that college, she was active in drama and music. No surprises there. Had leading parts in the university's production of The King and I, that was in 1964, and The Fantastics in 1965. And a newspaper article that I got all this information from said that practically every variety concert or gathering on the campus included Miss Michael's songs on the program. Now, by the 1970s, Sandra Michael was living in Calgary, and she became a very popular entertainer there. Performed at supper clubs, also performed on CBC TV and radio, often with celebrated pianist, conductor, arranger, composer, television personality, and senator, Tommy Banks. Not sure what Sandra Michael is up to today. I think she may be back living in St. John's. Okay, let's hear a track now from her, what might have been her only commercial recording. It's a single, and it is out on colored vinyl, or was out on colored vinyl, the color being yellow. Newfoundland and Labrador's first recording artist to release colored vinyl. That's what I think, anyway. Track we're going to hear is called Quiet Fire.

That wonderful piece of music you just heard was by Sandra and Michael, and it was the track Quiet Fire. Well, you are listening to the Newfound Records Radio Hour. My name is Wayne Tucker, and lots of great music still to come. Coming up shortly, a disco-y number by St. John's electronic wizard Richard Cranford. He was one half of the duo Moral Support. But before we get to that, go back to 1980. And that's when Dick Nolan shocked his followers by releasing a funky version of the traditional song Eyes Dubai, traditional Newfoundland song. And you either loved Dick's funky version or you hated it. And an authority on the history of the Eyes Dubai song, Dr. Philip Hiscock, after listening to every version of the song he could find, Dick's 1980 funky version, he said, was his favorite. And I must say, it's my favorite too. Is it yours?

0: Well, folks, the old clock on the wall is telling me to beat it. So we're going to close out now with a track by the St. John's band 12 Gauge. And they were one of the province's premier rock bands back in 1980. Formed actually in 1979. And one of the kingpins behind the group was John Hutton, who, regrettably, passed away a week or so ago. And John Hutton was very highly regarded by the Newfoundland and Labrador music fraternity. Big loss. What you are going to hear now is the flip side of what was the hit side of their single, hit side being I Saw You on the Telephone. The flip side of that hit was called Innovations, and it's an instrumental. And according to the single credits, it was composed by 12 Gauge. And so I guess John Hutton had a hand in composing and playing on this one. Thank you for tuning in, folks. I hope you enjoyed today's episode and that you'll tune in next week for more great music by Newfoundland and Labrador's pioneer recording artists. And until then, let's all be good to each other, and especially good to our dear Mother Earth. She's sick. She needs all the love we can give her.
1: 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I'm Rosemary Thorne, and I'm inviting you to tune in again next week for more rare music by the pioneer recording artists from Newfoundland and Labrador.

0: Rest in peace, John Hutton.
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1: 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CFRC's news programming is made possible by the generous support of the Community Radio Fund of Canada, the Local Journalism Initiative, Queen's University Career Services, and for our podcasts, Smith Engineering at Queen's University. I'm CFRC's broadcast journalist, Ara McCauley, and here are your local news headlines. The Francophone Working Group, Le Groupe de Travail Francophone, represented by Vice Chair Lauriane Monpetit, the Executive Director of Association Canadienne Française de l'Ontario, Conseil Régional de Mille-Îles, ACFOMI, and Melanie DeWeiss, Chair of ACFOMI's Board of Directors, appeared before Council to speak to the group's midterm report.
6: Je suis Lauriane Monpetit, directrice de l'ACFOMI et vice-présidente du groupe de travail francophone de la ville de Kingston.
7: Et je suis Mélanie DeWeiss, membre du groupe francophone et présidente de l'ACFOMI Lille.
6: We are a vibrant, visible and deeply rooted community in the Kingston identity.
1: Established in 2024, the Francophone Working Group represents the interests of Francophone community in Kingston, including promoting existing French language programming, increasing access to city services in French, and examining city initiatives, events, and policies through a Francophone lens. The group emerged following a 2023 council directive to city staff to investigate opportunities to improve engagement with Francophone community, including the feasibility of creating a committee.
6: So it's been nearly 2 years since we requested the creation of a dedicated Francophone working group. Today, we stand before you with the midterm report of this working group. So the creation of the working group in December 2024 was a major step forward. Over the past several months, we have built a strong bridge between the community and municipal departments.
1: The working group is mandated to help the city better meet the needs of Francophone residents by advocating for French language municipal services and to promote the local community's bilingual and inclusive character, informing municipal diversity, equity, and inclusion measures. In its midterm report, the working group highlighted several achievements since their term began, including access to city forms in French, funding support for Francophone daycare providers, and collaborating with members of the city's cultural sector, resulting in activities such as bilingual youth open mic and an augmented reality workshop.
7: Here are a few achievements of this group. First, Francophones can now submit nominations for city committees directly in French, allowing for improved civic participation. Second, we have made a major stride in childcare and education. Kingston's Francophone daycares now have access to municipality-funded training in French, establishing equity with English language daycares. Furthermore, administrative communications and reports between these childcare centers and the city can now be processed in French. Third, our cultural presence is stronger. We have collaborated successfully with the city cultural sector, including music, film, and media offices, to deliver bilingual youth events and workshops. Finally, after being stalled for 4 years, we have successfully revived the initiative to fly the Franco-Ontarian flag at City Hall. These are just symbolic wins that are functional improvements to the daily lives of Kingston citizens.
6: Our work is far from being over.
1: The delegation also presented action items to Council centered around safety and emergencies and IIDEA inclusion, including recognition of Franco-Ontarian Day. They spoke to past assimilation practices and a desire to celebrate Francophone culture in the community.
6: The first priority is safety. So we would like to ensure that all municipal emergency messaging is automatically issued also in French. In a crisis, timely information in one's primary language can save lives. Secondly, we would like for the Francophone community to be identified as a priority group within the city's indigenization, inclusion, diversity, equity, and accessibility, so the IIDEA initiatives. So this would allow the staff to, from that department, to support initiatives for Francophones, such as Franco-Ontarian Day. This would place the Francophones in the same manner or having the same support as this city supports Emancipation Day, National Truth and Reconciliation Day, amongst others.
1: Franco-Ontarian Day, celebrated annually on September 25th, honors the over 400-year history, culture, and contributions of Franco-Ontarians. September 25th is the anniversary of the raising of the first Franco-Ontarian flag in 1975 at the University of Sudbury. Councillor Shinani asked the delegates why the city should support Franco-Ontarian Day.
0: So you mentioned Franco-Ontarian Day. So can you explain why the city should support Franco-Ontarian Day?
6: Yes, thank you for the question. So Francophones are the largest minority language group in Kingston. So that means that, you know, supporting this Franco-Ontarian Day would also mean supporting a sizable portion of local residents. It celebrates

0: the presence of Francophones in the region and in Ontario, so 400 years of Francophone presence, but also the ongoing fight against cultural assimilation that came from different rules and regulations like Règlement 17, which didn't allow Francophones to learn in French for a long period of time. It also fulfills the city's diversity goals. There are more and more Francophones in the city, especially newcomers that are coming in. So it would allow to boost the community's visibility and showcase that the city of Kingston is inclusive of all.
1: According to the 2021 City of Kingston census, over 5,000 people in Kingston identified French as their first official language of choice, making it the second most used language in the city. The group noted that Francophone communities in Kingston have been asking for the Franco-Ontarian flag to be flown at City Hall for more than 4 years.
0: After the approval of Council in 2022 of the Franco-Ontarian flag being displayed, the process has stalled. The Francophone community was not consulted or made aware of the progress or lack of progress until the working group met in late 2025.
1: The report tabled other suggestions, including a request to offer a French version of the city calendar and events online, compile a list of all city services that are available in French, and support and prioritize funding for projects and initiatives that meet Francophone community needs.
2: The progress we have made proves that when the city of Kingston and the Francophone community collaborate, we create a more inclusive city for everyone.
1: Councillor Janani followed up on this, asking about the current level of accessibility in the city's websites for French language users.
3: Do you find that you're able to find which, like some outlined French services on the website, or is that still a challenge?
0: So although some services are mandated by the provincial government to be available in French, and those pages are bilingual, there's no way to navigate to see what services are available in French in Kingston. And so it would be ideal to have one place where you can see all the services that are available by the city, but also in the city.
2: We are focused on transparency and accessibility. We would like to see a comprehensive list of all city services currently available in French, so residents, especially new residents, can easily access the information needed.
1: A final report from the Francophone Working Group will be expected in 2028. That wraps up your headlines for this evening. Next up is Jesse Bell with your CFRC Sports Desk.
4: This is Jesse Bell with your local sports report brought to you by CFRC Power Plays. Kingston's Slush Puppy Place will play host to the 2026 OHL Priority Selection Draft on June 12th and 13th. The 2026 draft will be the first in 26 years to take place in person, as it is usually a remote, online-only affair. The Oshawa Generals hold the number one overall pick, and it is expected that they will select 16-year-old forward Tanner Adams of Hill Academy. Adams, who has outstanding physical measurables for his age, standing at 6 feet and 1 inches tall and weighing just a shade under 200 pounds, is fresh off an 88-point season in the North American Prep Hockey League. He tallied 34 goals and 54 assists in 54 games. Adrian Groh is the draft's top-rated defenseman, who played for the Vaughan Kings in the Greater Toronto Hockey League. Forward Lachlan Whalen, who plays for the Quinte Red Devils, is the closest thing Kingston has to a local product in this draft, and he is projected to be a late first-round or early second-round pick. Speaking of Kingston, the Frontenacs hold the 11th overall pick and will have a number of solid options to choose from. The OHL Priority Selection Draft begins at 9 a.m. on Friday, June 12th, and concludes on Saturday, June 13th. Tickets are available for purchase through Ticketmaster. In local football news, we saw home opener action for the four Kingston Grenadier programs over the weekend, starting with the U-12 Grenadiers, who tallied the first win in program history with a dominant 44-0 victory over the North Toronto Sentinels. The U-16 Grenadiers kept that winning feeling alive, prevailing 19-12 over the U-16 Peel Panthers. The U-14 Grenadiers would lose an absolute thriller, 40 40-35 to the Peel Panthers. And it was the U18 Grens who sent the fans home happy, winning 44-0 over the Cornwall Wildcats. So we had 44-0 to start the day and 44-0 to end the day. All of that adds up to a very successful weekend at Richardson Stadium for the Kingston Grenadiers. This is Jesse Bell with your Environment Canada weather report for the Kingston region. Wednesday, May 27th, we have got a daytime high of 20 degrees, but in the sun, it's going to be much warmer, or at least feel that way, closer to 26 degrees with a little bit of humidity, 55% chance of precipitation throughout the day, but not getting a whole lot of accumulation. Thursday, May 28th, daytime high of 19 degrees, a beautiful sunny day here in the city of Kingston, dropping down to 10 overnight. Friday, May 29th, 16 is your high, but feeling closer to 20 in the sunshine, dropping down to a fairly chilly 8 degrees overnight. Saturday, May 30th, daytime high of 17, feeling closer to 19 with a 58% chance of showers. Sunday, May 31st, ending off the month with a beautiful sunny 18 degree day, perfect conditions leading us into Monday, June 1st. We get another 18 degree day with lots of sunshine, feeling closer to 22 when all is said and done. Here is your City of Kingston traffic report. On Bath Road between Sir John A. Macdonald Boulevard and Portsmouth Avenue, expect delays as crews continue installing intersection pedestrian signals. Over on King Street West from Country Club Drive to Front Road, expect delays as Utilities Kingston work has reduced traffic to one lane in each direction. Watch for lane shifts, reduced speeds, and shared lane signage. At the intersection of Montreal Street and John Counter Boulevard, construction is ongoing with delays expected throughout the month. Cranbrook Street from Days Road to Lakeview Avenue, as a reminder, is closed from 8:40 a.m. to 9:20 a.m. and 3:20 p.m. to 3:50 p.m. every school day as part of the School Streets program, which restricts access during school drop-off and pickup times. Wright Crescent remains closed between Palace Road and Kingsland Crescent for roadway repairs and safety improvements. Construction continues on Princess Street from Frontenac to Division as part of a major reconstruction project, and long-term closures remain in place on Aberdeen Street between Johnson and William and Barry and Queen.
5: Hello, Kingston, and welcome back to CFRC 101.9 FM, broadcasting from Kingston, Ontario. I'm CFRC's Community News and Arts Coordinator, Jenny, and this is your weekly events and concerts calendar. Whether you're looking for live music, local markets, workshops, comedy, or just something fun to do around the city, there's plenty happening in Kingston this week. Let's get into it. Starting off on Wednesday, Spring Reverb officially kicks into gear with Canada's Music Incubator hosting a financial literacy for artists session at the Broom Factory from 10 a.m. to 4 p.m. If you're looking for something social later in the evening, Something in the Water Brewing Company and the Royal Canadian Legion are both hosting board game night, while Daft Brewing and La Vida Bistro host Trivia and Euchre. For something a little different, the Gananoque Pride Alliance is screening Legally Blonde at the Thousand Islands Drive-In starting at 6:30 p.m. Thursday keeps things busy with Kingston Public Market running all day in Springer Market Square from 8:30 a.m. to 5 p.m. Later on, Science Quest Animal Engineers takes place at the Calvin Park Branch Library, while Daft Brewing hosts a burlesque show from 8 to 10 p.m. Spring Reverb concerts also begin Thursday night with Slaves of Spanky, Pony Girl, and Almond Milk performing at the Broom Factory. Other live music highlights include Real Love, a Kenny and Dolly tribute at the Kingston Grand Theatre, and Divine Right alongside Casper Skulls taking over the Toucan later that night. Now, Friday is definitely packed with events all across the city. The Nature of Being exhibition opens at the Tech Gallery from 3 to 8 p.m., while downtown venues are filled with Spring Reverb performances throughout the night. The Broom Factory hosts their Dirty Nil alongside Cam Cannon and Futura Free beginning at 7:30. Forever Seeger takes over the Kingston Grand Theater, while Something in the Water Brewing Company hosts a charity drag bingo night starting at 8 p.m. Other live music includes the Sadies at Hayloft Dance Hall, Mauricio and the Latin Beat Band at the Sphere, and Hot Garbage with Ace of Wands rocking the Toucan late into the night. Heading into Saturday, Turtle Awareness Day takes over Lake Ontario Park from 10 a.m. to 3 p.m., while the Spring Reverb Punk Rock Fleet Market runs at the Broom Factory from 11 to 3. There's also a free community event called Spring Together happening at Kingston Community Health Centers from noon until 3. Live music highlights include the Frontenac Community Concert Band celebrating its 50th anniversary at Kingston Gospel Temple.

0: Thania Iyer and Julia Finnegan performing at the Broom Factory, and Golden Feather taking over the Toucan later that night. If you're looking for a fun evening out, line dancing returns to the Buckle from 7 to 8 p.m. Wrapping things up, Sunday, the Memorial Center Farmers Market runs until 9 a.m. to 2 p.m., while the Cataraqui Indigenous Market takes place at Confederation Park from 10 to 4. Spring Reverb continues with the recording studio tour at a mystery location with a DIY merch workshop hosted by M. Harmson at the Warehouse. 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For more information on any of these events, visit the CFRC website and keep it locked right here on CFRC 101.9 FM.
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0: my name is Genevieve, and I'll be hosting Peace, Love, and Jenny on CFRC 101.9 FM on Saturday evenings at 8 p.m. We'll be exploring everything from pop and soul to funk, jazz, and even a touch of hip-hop. Music that spans decades but all connects through good vibes, peace and love, and of course, a little bit of me, Jenny. See you there!
1: 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Hunt, Alone in a Room, One Mic, No Extras. Stripped to its bones, Seth's new EP captures every moment that would normally be polished away. Blending the quiet ache and storytelling of Wilco Brighteyes and Cameron Winter, Hunt's original songs feel both intimate and personal. The record also reimagines two iconic tracks, pulling Red Hot Chili Peppers' Other Side and Pearl Jam's Black into a stark acoustic space where the weight of the lyrics hits even harder. Want to be highlighted next time? Complete the Release Radar submission form on the Kingston Music Office website or via visitkingston.music on Instagram. In the meantime, stream Seth W.J. Hunt's Somewhere Between Here and Brooklyn on your favorite platforms and enjoy the lead single from it here called Stay with us now on CFRC 101.9 FM.
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3: 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I'm Dinah Jansen, and with me is CFRC Local Journalism Initiative news producer, Jesse Bell. 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I'm Dinah Jansen, and with me is CFRC's Local Journalism Initiative producer, Jesse Bell. Our top story is from CFRC's Local Journalism Initiative reporter, Era McCauley, and it provides an update on the future of the Extendicare site at 315 Queen Mary Road.
0: Hello, I'm Era McCauley, Local Journalism Initiative reporter for CFRC 101.9 FM in Kingston, Ontario. Coming up are some of the top news stories in Kingston and the Islands. 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

0: share, you can reach out to our news team at news@cfrc.ca. City Council approved a bylaw to authorize an agreement for the provision of a municipal capital facility at 315 Queen Mary Road in Kingston, Ontario, at May 19th's council meeting. Deputy Mayor Boehm put forward report number 48, received from the Chief Administrative Officer.
1: With that being said, Chief Administrative Officer reports and recommends as follows. Item 1, 315 Queen Mary Road, Municipal Capital Facility Agreement.
0: The report passed with minimal discussion outside of a clarifying question from Councillor Amos.
1: Any discussion? Councillor Amos.
2: Thank you, Deputy Mayor, through you. Just a quick question for staff. Under financial considerations, it indicates that the it was built into the sponsorship city's departments for the fiscal year. Is that in relation to this fiscal year, or are we tapping into the departments and this was not planned for this fiscal year? Just a question of curiosity.
1: Commissioner Campbell.
3: Thank you, and through you. It has been included in the operating and projected operating budgets of the City of Kingston, so it has been included. Yeah.
2: Perfect. Thank you.
1: Any other questions? Seeing none, we will call the vote on item 1, 315 Queen Mary Road, Municipal Capital Facility Agreement.
0: The report was passed unanimously. The former Extendicare building at 315 Queen Mary Road was purchased by the city in 2024 and undertook three community organized and one city-led public meeting to receive feedback on proposed uses for the site. Originally designated as 309 Queen Mary Road, city staff worked with community agencies, health teams, and housing operators to develop an operations model for the site that advances Council's 2023 to 2026 strategic priorities, including investing in affordable and supportive housing, increasing access to healthcare professionals and services, and fostering a caring and inclusive community. The building is now in the final stages of being renovated for community purposes, which include a space for a medical clinic operated by Kingston Community Health Centers, KCHC, and a transitional supportive housing program to be operated by Home-Based Housing, HBH. KCHC and HBH will lease separate portions of the building, and occupancy for both uses is anticipated in the short term. With the bylaw, staff were seeking approval of a municipal capital facility agreement with Kingston Community Health Centers and Home-Based Housing to ensure the long-term financial viability of the health clinic and the transitional supportive housing program. Although the city had originally eyed an earlier move-in date, renovations revealed significant mold problems, which had to be addressed. In the original 2024 report, the Queen Mary Road project is described as a shared care model aiming to promote wellness and social inclusion, to support the individual needs of transitional housing residents alongside the primary health needs of community members, and to offer community use and programming space. The transitional housing program operated by Home-Based Housing will support up to 35 individuals who are 55 plus years old. Operating 24/7, the transitional housing program will include on-site staff support and focus on goal-based case management that assesses client needs and includes referrals to partner agencies in the community to support long-term housing security. Once renovations are completed at the site, the premises will also house the Midtown Kingston Health Home, operated by Kingston Community Health Centers, which is currently operating out of their temporary location at 791 Princess Street. The anticipated move-in date is July 2026. Lionhearts, Inc. are also partners in the project, overseeing the operations of community use spaces on the premises as part of a vocational training program. Council's approval entering into a lease with KCHC for 315 Queen Mary Road includes municipal capital facility provisions, which exempts the premise from taxation for municipal and education purposes, effective upon the execution of the lease. In the analysis presented to Council, the report noted that an exemption from paying municipal property taxes will relieve KCHC and HBH from additional property tax charges for their period of occupancy, as well as reduce the city's associated funding requirements, which shall assist with the long-term sustainability of the important services provided to the community. The total value of the property tax exemption has not been assessed. The city purchased the property for $3.65 million, investing an additional $9.4 million in the site's renovation and conversion, bringing the total project budget close to $13.1 million. The primary care portion of this includes a loan that will be recovered over a 25-year repayment term with the clinic, while the total city capital costs, including property acquisition, has been funded from already approved affordable housing budget of $6.5 million and affordable housing reserve funds. This project did not involve the city issuing new debt, and operating financial impacts on the city are expected to be minimal and will be covered through the operating budget of the city.
4: Thank you, Era. Now over to Dinah Jansen with a story by Michelle Dory Forrestel, the LJI reporter for The Kingstonist, about the creation of a new battery storage facility in Greater Napanee.
5: Thank you, Jesse. Ontario Minister of Energy and Mines Stephen Lecce traveled to Greater Napanee on Tuesday, May 19th to celebrate the completion and commercial launch of one of Canada's largest battery energy storage facilities. Standing at the newly operational Napanee Battery Energy Storage System, or BESS, Lecce framed the project as part of Ontario's broader push to expand electricity generation and storage capacity amid forecasts that provincial electricity demand could rise by as much as 90% by 2050. The Napanee BESS project, a joint venture between Atura Power and Amerisco Canada, was selected through the Independent Electricity System Operators Expedited Long-Term 1 competitive procurement process launched in 2022. The facility sits beside the Lennox Generating Station on Ontario Power Generation owned land along the Lake Ontario shoreline in Greater Napanee. According to the province, the $600 million facility can power approximately 250,000 homes for up to 4 hours during peak demand, making it one of the largest operating battery storage projects in Canada. The sites include 284 battery storage units, transformer stations, transmission connection infrastructure, and supporting systems designed to store electricity generated during periods of low demand, particularly from Ontario's nuclear fleet, and return it to the grid when demand rises. Lecce repeatedly emphasized that the project was completed approximately 5 weeks ahead of schedule while remaining on budget, presenting it as a model for Ontario's future energy build-out. Throughout the event, provincial officials tied the project to broader themes of economic resilience, energy independence, and made-in-Canada infrastructure investment amidst ongoing economic uncertainty and trade tensions with the United States. The province noted the project used Ontario-based suppliers, including 72 medium-voltage transformers manufactured in London, Ontario, and purchased through an Indigenous-owned business operating in Nipissing First Nation. Local officials and business leaders also framed the project as a major economic development tool for Greater Napanee and Eastern Ontario. Greater Napanee Mayor Terry Richardson said reliable energy infrastructure is becoming increasingly important as the municipality continues attracting industrial and residential growth. Rick Brzee, member of Provincial Parliament for Hastings, Lennox, and Addington, described the project as critical to ensuring a stable electricity supply while positioning Eastern Ontario for continued industrial and economic growth. The province said development and construction of the project supported approximately 120 jobs in engineering, skilled trades, transportation, and manufacturing, while the completed facility will support several ongoing operational positions. When asked what the province-wide standards or funding supports exist for municipalities hosting battery storage facilities in the event of a major lithium-ion battery fire or other emergency, Lecce defended the project's safety measures but did not directly answer who would ultimately bear operational responsibility in a serious emergency. Lecce then broadened the discussion to energy storage technologies more generally, saying the province is agnostic about which systems are used so long as they remain affordable, safe, and reliable. When pressed further on who specifically would be responsible during a major incident and whether municipalities receive additional provincial support for emergency response capacity, Lecce again emphasized training, protocols, and community engagement, but stopped short of outlining a clear chain of responsibility. Atura President and Chief Executive Officer Tom Patterson added that the company has worked closely with local emergency responders and that the facility includes on-site fire suppression systems alongside what the company described as best-in-class technology designed to reduce fire risk. Tuesday's exchange highlighted an issue that has surfaced repeatedly in public discussions surrounding battery storage projects in Greater Napanee and elsewhere. While governments and developers increasingly describe battery storage as essential infrastructure for Ontario's energy future, questions remain about municipal emergency preparedness, long-term liability, and who ultimately carries responsibility if a major incident were to occur. Concerns about emergency response and environmental risks surrounding lithium-ion battery storage systems have increasingly surfaced internationally as large-scale battery projects expand. A recent review published through the National Fire Protection Association, a major fire safety standards organization whose codes are widely used across North America, noted ongoing gaps in understanding the full environmental and public health impacts of large battery fires, particularly regarding air quality, water contamination, and toxic metal emissions. Last Tuesday's announcement concerned the completion of the existing Napanee BSS project approved under Ontario's earlier procurement stream. The province separately confirmed that results from the next phase of Ontario's long-term electricity procurement process, the LT2 capacity stream, which could include additional storage projects, are expected later this summer.
4: Thank you, Dinah, and thank you to Michelle Dory Forestell of The Kingstonist for that story. Coming up, we have a story by Brenda Little, the LJI reporter from CJPE County Radio, about Prince Edward County's connection to the legendary Avro Arrow military plane.
6: Prince Edward County played a significant role in the development of the Avro Arrow. In the early 1950s, models designed by Canadian engineers were launched 6,000 meters into the air and 14 kilometers over Lake Ontario from Point Peter at the south end of the county. The models were equipped with instruments capable of transmitting data back to shore. Those models guided the engineers as they designed and built the delta-winged aircraft capable of flying at twice the speed of sound with the intention of intercepting Cold War Soviet bombers. The project was abruptly cancelled and the controversy around that decision is still studied today. Jeff Young is a retired engineer and model maker who shares his passion for the history of the Arrow at the Marinews Museum in South Bay, Prince Edward County. He gave a detailed presentation to a room full of airplane aficionados about the Arrow and its connection to the county. Jeff tells us more. Jeff, you come from a railroad background. How did you become interested in the Avro Arrow?
7: Well, born and raised in Trenton, my dad and mom have both served in the Air Force. My dad was very good at instilling me an interest in planes. If something to do was go, dad would always pull him over. Lots of Lancaster flying over. You're not going to see many more of those. So he, very passionate, he was a model builder himself of the aircraft. He instilled that and I knew of the Avro Arrow very early in my life, but there was always a passion. It's never just trains, but planes, and I'm also interested in ships and shipbuilding. So the transportation thing. So the Avro Arrow, in studying aeronautics in university, we knew of the story of the Avro Arrow, and it just grows on you, and there has been things like the CBC movie about the Avro, and like I said, books. There are, got dozens and dozens of books on the Avro Arrow, but it's just such a Canadian story, but a sad story.
6: It is a sad story, yeah. You seem to have such a passion for it. It's not just giving out facts. You absolutely love this. It looks like you do anyway.
7: Yeah, it's, I would say, my retirement project after government, and you got lots of time. I wrote a book about one of the railways I built models off up in Huntsville. It's not county, but it was a retirement project that you start building models and you find information as part of the research, and it fires your passion. Like, this was, I'll build this model, and then finding information of what people were doing down there and having people come in and tell me, oh, we remember what was going on down there. It's just, that's the story. And it fires the passion.
6: Yes, yes. Yes, and there would be people still around that would remember all of that.
7: Yeah,
6: it's quite something. It's like I was telling you before, in Hamilton, I remember hearing the supersonic boom. Can you tell me a little bit about the trail? The Avro Arrow Trail
7: that was put together primarily by the county museums, but you go to one museum and you come down to the county and travel along. This gives you incentive to visit other places and with a theme, and the theme was the Avro Arrow.
6: So there are several sites.
7: Yeah, the National Air Force Museum in Trenton is part of it. The Hastings Edward Regiment is also the second site. Third site is Base 31, the hangar in which they have the Avro Lancaster is there. Down at Point Peter, there will be a marker hopefully someday and to commemorate the important work that was down there. And of course, our site, the Mariners Memorial Park and the Avro Arrow Gallery, which has all the story panels of the Avro Arrow and artifacts and the Velvet Glove that they found out of the lake, and some of the equipment and so forth when the race, the Arrow team went up to look for these models, 2017 to 2020.
6: Yeah, I remember that. We came in 2013. I remember them doing it and I'm going like, what? Avro Arrow stuff down out in Point Peter?
7: That was a lot of the time, a lot of people heard about it and the money, and it was also in the Arrow. They're called Arrowheads because they're so passionate about the Avro Arrow and built models and the books, and that is a large, large group. In fact, there is a 2/3 size, hopefully someday flying replica of the Avro Arrow being built out of Western Canada. And there are bits and pieces.

0: trying to restore one of the Orenda Iroquois engines. I think it's a Kel. I'm not sure.
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0: 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It's just the history and telling stories and finding out things that people didn't know about or forgot about. It's just, it drives me to get involved in history.
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3: And thank you to Brenda Little for that story. Coming up, Genevieve Hinch is reading a story by Keith Dempsey, Local Journalism Initiative reporter for the Brockville Recorder and Times, about the passing of veteran Sealy's Bay firefighter James Gardner.
4: Thank you, Dinah. Flags at facilities across the township of Leeds and the 1,000 Islands are flying at half mast in memory of longtime volunteer firefighter James Wallace Gardner, who died May 15th at the age of 82. Gardner dedicated 50 years of service to the Sealy Bay's Fire Department, later known as the Leeds and the 1,000 Island Fire Service. Township officials say Gardner's connection to the fire service began as a teenager when he would leave the family farm and run to the station whenever he heard emergency sirens sounding at the community. At age 21, he officially joined the department and went on to serve for four decades as an active firefighter, including several years as deputy chief. Even after stepping away from the frontline firefighting duties, Gardner continued supporting the department for another 5 years as an auxiliary member, operating trucks and pumps. Beyond firefighting, Gardner also served as the community as volunteer driver from 1967 to 74, and later volunteered with the Canadian Cancer Society, driving residents to appointments after slowing down work on the family farm. According to his obituary, Gardner was well known in Sealy's Bay community for his love of hockey, baseball, and hunting, fishing, as well as his storytelling and dedication to helping others. Township Council and staff extended condolences to Gardner's family while recognizing his decades of volunteer service and lasting impact on the community. Officials say Gardner's lifelong commitment to public service and community involvement leaves behind a legacy that will be remembered throughout the region.
3: And thank you to Genevieve Hinch and Keith Dempsey for that story. Now over to Jesse Bell with the Kingston Sports Report, brought to you by CFRC Power Plays.
5: Thank you, Dinah. Kingston's Slush Puppy Place will play host to the 2026 OHL Priority Selection Draft on June 12th and 13th. The 2026 draft will be the first in 26 years to take place in person, as it is usually a remote, online-only affair. The Oshawa Generals hold the number one overall pick, and it is expected that they will select 16-year-old forward Tanner Adams out of Hill Academy. Adams, who has outstanding physical measurables for his age, standing at 6 feet and 1 inches tall and weighing just a shade under 200 pounds, is fresh off an 88-point season in the North American Prep Hockey League. He tallied 34 goals and 54 assists in 54 games. Adrian Groh is the draft's top-rated defenseman, who played for the Vaughan Kings in the Greater Toronto Hockey League. Forward Lachlan Whalen, who plays for the Quinte Red Devils, is the closest thing Kingston has to a local product in this draft, and he is projected to be a late first-round or early second-round pick. Speaking of Kingston, the Frontenacs hold the 11th overall pick and will have a number of solid options to choose from. The OHL Priority Selection Draft begins at 9 a.m. on Friday, June 12th, and concludes on Saturday, June 13th. Tickets are available for purchase through Ticketmaster. In local football news, we saw home opener action for the four Kingston Grenadier programs over the weekend, starting with the U-12 Grenadiers, who tallied the first win in program history with a dominant 44-0 victory over the North Toronto Sentinels. The U-6

0: 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Coming up, we have the CFRC Environment Canada weather forecast for the Kingston region.
1: Thank you, Dinah. This is Jesse Bell with your Environment Canada weather report for the Kingston region. Tuesday, May 26th, daytime high of 19 degrees with a 60% chance of precipitation in the afternoon, dropping down to 14 overnight. Wednesday, May 27th, we have got a daytime high of 20 degrees, but in the sun, it's going to be much warmer, or at least feel that way, closer to 26 degrees with a little bit of humidity, 55% chance of precipitation throughout the day, but not getting a whole lot of accumulation. Thursday, May 28th, daytime high of 19 degrees, a beautiful sunny day here in the city of Kingston, dropping down to 10 overnight. Friday, May 29th, 16 is your high, but feeling closer to 20 in the sunshine, dropping down to a fairly chilly 8 degrees overnight. Saturday, May 30th, daytime high of 17, feeling closer to 19 with a 58% chance of showers. Sunday, May 31st, ending off the month with a beautiful sunny 18 degree day. Perfect conditions leading us into Monday, June 1st. We get another 18 degree day with lots of sunshine, feeling closer to 22 when all is said and done. That concludes your Environment Canada weather report for the Kingston region. Let's send it back over to Genevieve Hinch for CFRC's concert and events calendar.
2: 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I'm CFRC's Community News and Arts Coordinator, Jenny, and this is your weekly events and concerts calendar. Whether you're looking for live music, local markets, workshops, comedy, or just something fun to do around the city, there's plenty happening in Kingston this week. Let's get into it. Starting off on Wednesday, Spring Reverb officially kicks into gear with Canada's Music Incubator hosting a financial literacy for artists session at the Broom Factory from 10 a.m. to 4 p.m. If you're looking for something social later in the evening, Something in the Water Brewing Company and the Royal Canadian Legion are both hosting board game nights, while Daft Brewing and La Vida Bistro host trivia and euchre. For something a little different, the Gananoque Pride Alliance is screening Legally Blonde at the 1000 Islands Drive-In starting at 6:30 p.m. Thursday keeps things busy with Kingston Public Market running all day in Springer Market Square from 8:30 a.m. to 5 p.m. Later on, Science Quest Animal Engineers takes place at the Calvin Park Branch Library, while Daft Brewing hosts a burlesque show from 8 to 10 p.m. Spring Reverb concerts also begin Thursday night with Slaves of Spanky, Pony Girl, and Almond Milk performing at the Broom Factory. Other live music highlights include Real Love, a Kenny and Dolly tribute at the Kingston Grand Theater, and Divine Right alongside Casper Skulls taking over the toucan later that night. Now, Friday is definitely packed with events all across the city. The Nature of Being exhibition opens at the Tech Gallery from 3 to 8 p.m., while downtown venues are filled with Spring Reverb performances throughout the night. The Broom Factory hosts their Dirty Nil alongside Cam Cannon and Futura Free beginning at 7:30. Forever Seeger takes over the Kingston Grand Theater, while Something in the Water Brewing Company hosts a charity drag bingo night starting at 8 p.m. Other live music includes the Sadies at Hayloft Dance Hall, Mauricio and the Latin Beat Band at the Sphere, and Hot Garbage with Ace of Wands rocking the toucan late into the night. Heading into Saturday, Turtle Awareness Day takes over Lake Ontario Park from 10 a.m. to 3 p.m., while the Spring Reverb Punk Rock Fleet Market runs at the Broom Factory from 11 to 3. There's also a free community event called Spring Together happening at Kingston Community Health Centers from noon until 3. Live music highlights include the Frontenac Community Concert Band celebrating its 50th anniversary at Kingston Gospel Temple, Thania Iyer and Julia Finnegan performing at the Broom Factory, and Golden Feather taking over the toucan later that night. If you're looking for a fun evening out, line dancing returns to the Buckle from 7 to 8 p.m. Wrapping things up, Sunday, the Memorial Center Farmers Market runs until 9 a.m. to 2 p.m., while the Cataraqui Indigenous Market takes place at Confederation Park from 10 to 4. Spring Reverb continues with the recording

0: studio tour at a mystery location with a DIY merch workshop hosted by M. Harmson at the Warehouse. 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
1: 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Thank you for joining us. 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
4: Idle talk is a nuisance. 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
6: 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It is 6 p.m. on Wednesday, May 27th. I'm your host, Skylar James of Trail Mix. We're going to jump right into the mix here today, of course, bringing you summer songs all season long. And I've got a good host of genres for the next hour together here. We're going to start off with some pop. We're going to go into some eccentric indie folk, maybe. That's what we'll call it. I've got some great Canadian folk in the middle here as well. And then we're going to finish off with some classic rock. But to start us off here, this is a song that's been on my summer playlist basically ever since it came out. This album celebrated its 10-year anniversary a couple years ago, which means it's coming up on 15 years old, this song, which may blow some of your minds once I start playing it, but it's an absolute classic, and I don't play this band enough on my summer show, so you're gonna hear a lot of them this summer. This is Paramore, Still Into You.

Conan Gray, House That Always Rains, and you're listening to Trail Mix on CFRC 101.9 FM. That is a newer song there from Conan Gray off of the deluxe album of his, a deluxe version of his album Wishbone that he released last year. Conan Gray is a musician that I have followed for a really long time before he even sort of released music. He was one of those, you know, 2010s, get their music start on YouTube people, and he actually started with not a lot of music and more just like vlogging, and so I was a fan of his on YouTube, and then he started releasing music as well, so I followed him for quite a while in his music journey, and he's, you know, gone through genres. He definitely hit harder with me as a teen than some of his more recent albums have, but this album, Wishbone, that he released last year, I just absolutely loved. I think it's maybe his best work, but yeah, that's from the deluxe version. The deluxe version didn't wow me, so if you haven't listened to the album, I recommend just listening to the regular version instead. I feel like a lot of artists nowadays are very pressured to release a deluxe version, and sometimes it really works and sometimes it doesn't. And I don't think this one worked that well, other than this song right here, but that's just my opinion. We're going to continue on with some more new music here. This is almost a brand new song, I guess, from an album released last Friday, the new Bleachers album called Everyone for 10 Minutes. Bleachers is another artist I've listened to for a long time. They're a band that I do kind of agree with people when they say their older work was better. Other than the album Take the Sadness Out of Saturday Night, their last album, titled Bleachers, their self-titled album, didn't wow me, other than the song Modern Girl. But this album, I don't know. I gave it a chance in the car. I liked it. Again, maybe not as good as their old sort of like indie rock style, but Jack Antonoff, who I guess Bleachers is kind of his band, actually surprised me with this track that I'm going to play next, where I was listening to this song and I said, well, that sounds kind of familiar, and then I realized that he interpolated his own older song, Don't Take the Money, which you all probably know quite well. It's a very popular Bleachers song, maybe their most popular song. So he interpolated his old song, which I loved. And also, if you didn't know Jack Antonoff, he's a like massive producer. He produces for like Taylor and Lorde and Lana and Sabrina, all those pop girlies. And so he has a lot of name drops in this song as well. So if you catch them, it's quite cool, if you catch his references. But this is a song off of the back half of the new Bleachers album, Everyone for 10 Minutes. Bleachers here, upstairs at Elle's.

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This year on Trail Mix, I'm doing a little something different. I'm taking requests. A lot of you must have favorite summer songs. If you'd like to hear them on Trail Mix, I'll play them. Anything, as long as it's not explicit, just give me a shout. 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I'll let you know what show it's playing on. I want to make this a collaborative playlist this summer. So put in your requests. And this next song actually is a request. Well, it wasn't a request for the specific song, but I have been requested to play a specific artist. So this is for listener Jeremy. This is for you. And I have taken the liberty to pick this song, so I hope it's okay. So Jeremy's request here, The Crane Wives, Black Hole Fantasy.

0: Kishy Bashy, Honey Buddy, and you're listening to Trail Mix on CFRC 101.9 FM. That is a song that I have not listened to in a very, very long time. The artist Kishy Bashy here from his album Sunderlust. That was on my 2020, I think it was 2020, maybe it was 2019 summer playlist. I just remember listening to it sort of at the end of high school a lot in the summer. It's maybe one of my most listened to songs of all time. It's just absolutely amazing. It's one of those songs that just does something to me in my brain, all of the different rhythms. I don't know if you could consider them polyrhythms. Maybe you can. I'm not studied enough in my music knowledge to know if you would consider them polyrhythms, but maybe you would. I don't know. It just does something. It's people's experience with ASMR, and they get the brain tingles. That's what that song does to me. And I think it's also just the way that he sings. I don't know. I love it. Honey Buddy by Kishy Bashy. I also love his artist name, Kishy Bashy. It's so fun to say. This next song is a song that I just recently heard performed live. Never knew of the artist. I went to go see Cat Clyde at the Broom Factory in Kingston earlier this week on Sunday. And her opener is a Canadian artist from Vancouver. His name is Joe Abbott. If you're like me, you've never heard of him before. But he played a fantastic array of songs, and he is so, so talented. He also played clarinet for Cat Clyde for one of her songs. But Joe Abbott, he's so talented, and he's, I don't know, he has the potential to become one of my favorite artists. But he performed a lot of songs off of an album that he has yet to release, so I'm anticipating that release from him. But one of the songs that he played was very funny. And not I don't know, he tapped into the, I want to say 90s, early 2000s Canadian genre of comedy music that's not fully comedy music. Do you know what I mean? I'm talking about the Bare Naked Ladies type music. And it's a very, specifically to me, sounds very Canadian, and I think that's because of the Bare Naked Ladies, but there's some other smaller bands that did that as well. But Joe Abbott, he has something in him, and I know that a lot of people right now are I miss 90s Canadian rock, that folky rock, the early 2000s, I'm thinking about the Bare Naked Ladies, I'm thinking about Great Big Sea as well, that sort of comedic almost sounding songs. I don't know. Anyways, he played this song and I could not stop laughing. And I said, I don't know if it's the greatest fit for a summer show, but I need to share it with the world. So it's a funny song. I hope you appreciate the lyrics. He explains it all in his lyrics, so I don't have to do any more explaining. A new single from him, Joe Abbott here, Double Double.
1: He was an all-star on the blue line. He was a donut entrepreneur. He was a good old North Ontario boy, and he was tough as nails for sure.

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That was from a group of singles, I guess an EP that they released last year, but I had to play it again. It's such just a lovely, calm song for laying out in the sun, especially because the day I'm recording this, the day before you're hearing this, it's like 32 degrees outside, even after the weekend was cold and rainy. We're having a weird start to summer this summer. The weather doesn't want to make up its mind, I guess. I'm going to continue on with some Canadian music here. This is a newer single from a Trail Mix favorite artist that I play a lot of, and I'm going to keep playing a lot of because I'm fully obsessed with him. This is a new single from Clever Hopes here, Do It All Again.

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This time tomorrow. And you're listening to Trail Mix on CFRC 101.9 FM. I figured I'll go a bit classic rock for the end of our hour here together, which leads us into our next song, which gets into a little bit of harder rock, I guess, continuing on from the Kinks here. The band The White Stripes, a bit before my time as someone born in the early 2000s, but I never got into them, I guess, in my like conscious, I pick my own music time in my life, never got into them. You know, Seven Nation Army was everywhere when I was a kid. I liked it, but you never really make that connection. But last year, they were being inducted into the Rock and Roll Hall of Fame, which I think they completely deserve. And the band 21 Pilots, one of my favorite bands, was performing a cover of Seven Nation Army for their induction. And I tuned in for that. Fell in love with the White Stripes. I really liked Jack White's acceptance speech, and I just went back and I listened to their discography again, and I realized I've been really missing out on something that I think everyone else in the literal entire world has been listening to except for me. So at the ripe age of 23, in the year of our Lord 2026, Skylar is finally into the White Stripes. Everyone cheers, everyone applauds. So we're going back and I'm going to play some White Stripes. Also, Jack White is releasing his own music. He's releasing a new album this summer as well. So maybe I'll play some of that. But I had to start off my White Stripes journey with playing some actual White Stripes here. So from their album White Blood Cells, The White Stripes, Fell in Love with a Girl.

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That's a new song from Canadian artist Kat Clyde off of her album she released this year, Mud, Blood, Bone. If you've been with me for this entire hour, you would have heard me talk about, I saw Kat Clyde at the Broom Factory in Kingston this Sunday. I've been wanting to see her for a couple years now. I say a couple, I think it's been like 3 or 4 years now that I've wanted to see her, just because her recorded voice makes it seem like she'd be really good live. And I was very, very correct. It's one of the best shows that I've seen at the Broom Factory. She's an incredible live artist. Her band is incredible with incredible outfits, by the way. They all have like these 70s sort of country inspired outfits. And I mean, I want to know where they get their neckties and also their pants. And Kat Clyde, she's just an incredible singer, an incredible guitar player. She has this tiny little guitar that she plays and absolutely shreds, especially when she played that song, Press Down, live. And so if you get a chance to see Kat Clyde, if she's anywhere in Canada, take that chance. If you're in Guelph, she performs tonight in Guelph, I think, if I remember correctly. She performs tonight in Guelph if you happen to be there. But if you don't, wait until her next album cycle and go see her. She's incredible. And her voice is, I don't know, her voice is so incredible. It's the most amount of times I've been at the Broom Factory in Kingston and just heard, wow, this

Down the short set of stairs, join me, Grim, in the basement for my working knowledge of indie, experimental, post-punk, and electronic. Every Wednesday,

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Okay, everyone, welcome to Calls from Home. This is a request show connecting folks living in prisons and institutions in the Kingston area to their friends and loved ones on the outside. And we have a full night of requests for you. And so we are going to jump right in with our first request, to Postie from Frank. This is Ballerina by Belly.

Okay, next up we have If Everyone Cared by Nickelback, and with the message, To My Pookie, Love Your Bunny.

Okay, now we've got some Kenny Loggins. This is Danger Zone with the message to my husband, love your porcelain princess.

And next up, we have some Pussycat Dolls. This is Stick With You with the message, to Rick, love your Tracy.

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1: What's going on?

We've got some more requests here on Calls From Home. Next up, we have Pink with Chris Stapleton, Love Me Anyway. And this is To My Partner in All Things, Love, Jessica.

0: Okay, we're gonna change up the genre a little bit here. Next up, we have with the message to my amazing husband, Love Mariah. This is Cardi B and Bruno Mars, Please Me.
1: Tacos, you're not gonna get it. You're so crazy. I swear to God.

Thank you, Lily, for that request. And here's to all relationships of respect and care, whether your community supports you or not. Next up, we have 2D Love M. This is Fallout by Marianna Trench.

Okay, next up we have You Are the Reason by Callum Scott and Leon Lewis, and with the message, "To my husband Postie, love your wife, can't wait to see you."

Okay, thanks for that one. Now we are listening to Will and Enable by Charles Wesley Godwin with the message to my wife, Love, Postie.

This message is for Nurse. Hi, my love. I am at home, and I miss you, and I love you, and I'm with the children. And Cause is currently sitting in front of the washing machine just watching the laundry go, and she's been there pretty much all night. So, yeah, other than that, that's been our night. And, yeah, I love you, and I miss you, and your song thing, your song recommendation for the night is Slow Motion by Trey Songz. I love you. I'll talk to you soon. Bye.

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He is the best boyfriend ever, and I love him.

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Follow us on Instagram for occasional show updates and news. You could also send us a letter in the mail, CPR, care of CFRC, Lower Carruthers Hall, Queen's University, Kingston, Ontario, K7L3N6. So thanks everyone for tuning in, and thank you for your requests. And we're going to leave you with one more request tonight. This is All Right by Kendrick Lamar, and it's for Nolan. And I know I missed some of my content warnings for swearing earlier in the show, but this is one more. So if you're not into that kind of thing, turn down the volume, and everybody else, turn the volume up. Have a good night.

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5: 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I'm CFRC's broadcast journalist, Christina Laurie, and this is your morning news brief. Starting with some traffic updates to keep in mind if you're hitting the road this morning. Colburn Street from Barrie to Main is closed for site servicing until May 29th at 5 p.m. Smith Street from Princess to South Bartlett is also closed until May 29th at 5 p.m. for a contractor to complete some improvements. On Johnson Street from University to Aberdeen, expect delays while a contractor completes storm sewer improvements until July 30th. Expect delays on Princess Street between Montreal and Bagot as it's restricted to one lane for utilities Kingston repairs. On Bath Road between Sir John A. Macdonald Boulevard and Portsmouth Avenue, expect delays as crews continue installing intersection pedestrian signals. Over on King Street West, from Country Club Drive to Front Road, expect delays as utilities Kingston work has reduced traffic to one lane in each direction. Watch for lane shifts, reduced speeds, and shared lane signage. You can also expect delays at the intersection of Montreal Street and John Counter Boulevard for construction until April 13th. Cranbrook Street from Days Road to Lakeview Avenue is closed from 8:40 to 9:20 a.m. and 3:20 to 3:50 p.m. every weekday as part of the School Streets program, restricting access during school drop-off and pickup times. Wright Crescent remains closed between Palace Road and Kingsland Crescent for roadway repairs and safety improvements. Princess Street remains closed from Frontenac to Division as part of a major reconstruction project. And finally, long-term closures remain in place on Aberdeen between Johnson and William and Barrie at Queen. Now looking at the weather, we'll start with a mix of sun and cloud today before skies turn a little cloudier through the morning. Temperatures climb to a warm high of 23 degrees, with north wind at 20 kilometers per hour and gusts reaching up to 40. The UV index sits fairly high at 6. Then into the evening, things calm right down with clear skies overnight and a low of 11 degrees. This has been your quick morning news brief. 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
7: Oh, indeed you are. And yes, Tiny Horse, their name is on that road trip poster. You don't know what road trip is? September 12th, there's going to be a big music festival in downtown Kingston, and they are on the bill as well as many other people. Okay, we're going to get the Indie Wake Up Call started with just a little bit of dreaminess from this young man who's playing at the Broom Factory tonight.

0: Well, there they go. Future of Free, Optical Illusion, the electronic remix off the album I love, Reducer, from 2020. Yes, I discovered them during COVID when they released that album. And so I'm very excited. They're also going to be at Spring Reverb. I got a guest this morning.
1: Hello.
0: Good morning.
1: Good morning.
0: Why don't you introduce yourself to our listeners?
1: My name is Reka, and I just started working at CFRC starting this month, and I'm very excited. I'm going to be marketing associate, and it's my first time on air, so.
0: I know, I remember I told you earlier, don't worry, I won't put you on the air in the first hour. Yeah. Look at us, what time are we here? 8:13. Yeah. I gave you 13 minutes and you're on the air. But it's easy, right?
1: I guess. And yeah. I'm very nervous, as you can tell.
0: Yeah, so there, we're just doing this. We're just doing this. Yeah. And you said you're gonna be going to Spring Reverb this weekend. We have been playing some artists that are going to be at Spring Reverb this weekend. We got a couple more coming up. But yeah, you're gonna be going to Spring Reverb.
1: Yes, yes.
0: And this is your first trip around the calendar in Kingston, right? You've never been here in a spring or summer? And you're here all summer?
1: Yes.
0: Reka, that's going to be so fun.
1: Yeah, I'm very excited.
0: That's very good. So do you remember where you're going to be this weekend? You're going to MC something, right?
1: Yeah.
0: Okay.
1: I'll be at the small venue. I forgot what it is
0: that's
1: called.
0: That's all right. We'll get
1: I'm
0: you all set
1: excited.
0: Up.
1: Yeah.
0: We'll get you all set up. I love it. And I love there are a lot of new people coming to Spring Reverb. It's fourth or fifth year. I can't remember. Fourth year of Spring Reverb. We had the people on last week. Moira and Luella were in just to give us all the details. But yeah, you can hit up their website. I will be all over the place this weekend. Mm-hmm. I'll definitely be at Slaves at Spanky and Pony Girl with Almond Milk tonight.
1: Okay.
0: And I know I'm going to see a lot of locals there because just Slaves of Spanky alone. And then the other generation likes Almond Milk. So there we go.
1: Yeah.
0: All sorts of good music. What kind of music do you like?
1: I love everything.
0: Yeah, it's good. It's a good place to be here at CFRC. That'll be fun.
1: Yeah.
0: All right. Well, I'm going to go forward then with Savannah Shea. She's also playing this weekend. We're going to talk a little bit more specifically about the schedule and all of the nerdy panels and discussions that are also happening during the daytime at Spring Reverb. It's really, I feel its calling card is that it's more than just going to the shows. There are panels. And there's that punk rock flea market that you just heard an ad for earlier. I need to go there. I don't know if I look the part, but I feel like I can get the nod from enough locals that will like let her in. It's okay. She's fine. It's not like that, actually. The punk community is actually extremely welcoming. That was just a joke.
1: Okay.
0: That was just a joke. No, everybody, like, punk rock flea market is going to be incredible. But yeah, like maybe I just need to, you know, maybe not wear these shoes or something. I don't know. We'll figure it out. I'm going to listen to Savannah Shea. And Dutch Baby, a local band, released an EP. I didn't even listen to this song, but it's called Riley's Five Dive, and Riley's a member in the band, and we're going to just have a listen to that. And then I've got something from Tycho and Paul Banks, and Blanchell has new music too, and then I'll find somebody else is going to Spring Reverb to end it all up. So that's what we're going to do, Reka. See? So not so bad. Your first break?
1: Yeah.
0: Your first talking break?
1: Yeah.
0: Yeah?
1: It wasn't that bad than I expected. Yeah.
0: There, we did it. All right. Yeah. So you're going to come back.
1: Okay.
0: Let's have some Savannah Shea.
1: Yeah.
0: As we get into the morning here, it's the Indie Wake Up Call on CFRC, brought to you by Black Dog Hospitality. Thanks for listening.

0: This is the Indie Wake Up Call. You know that. Look, coming to you live from Carruthers Hall. This is CFRC, brought to you by Black Dog Hospitality. Beautiful weekend out there. Like, we deserve this. It's going to be like 2021, so comfortable, not too hot, but beautiful. And Rekha, this is your first summer in Kingston.
1: Yeah.
0: So I'm done telling you, like, this isn't quite summer. Like, we're absolutely getting there, but you're already noticing the bugs.
1: Yeah,
0: the bugs.
1: I hate it.
0: The bugs.
1: I'm struggling.
0: Oh, well, the struggle is not going to go away, but those little midges, I was explaining, like, when you, a lot of students, if they stay for the summer, like, as soon as classes end, those little bugs come, they're like questioning their life choices. I'm like, it only lasts for 10 days. So those are gone, but they're all, they get in the house, right?
1: Yeah.
0: They're gone now, but then there'll be mosquitoes and some things.
1: Yeah.
0: And it's just,
1: It's
0: worth it. It's worth it. You're going to have a great summer.
1: Okay.
0: All right.
1: Okay,
0: and we're saying that Spring Reverb was kicking us all off this weekend. What are some, are you hearing other things in Kingston you might want to do over the summer that other people are telling you about?
1: There's Kingston Parade.
0: Oh, there's lots of, marches and parades, and there's Promenade that comes up.
1: Yeah.
0: We've got multiple more music events coming up. Have you been to Wolf Island?
1: No.
0: So there we go. There's something.
1: Yeah.
0: Free ferry, go over there, check it out. It's really good. There's a really great beach over there.
1: Yeah.
0: It's nice. Okay. We'll work on a list.
1: Okay, yes.
0: All right.
1: Yeah.
0: It's gonna be fun. But in the meantime, we were discussing how, yes, you're gonna be emceeing. I'm so excited for you. You're gonna be emceeing an event for Spring Reverb at Musiki.
1: Yeah.
0: You've never been to Musiki.
1: No.
0: Oh my God, you guys, the listeners are like, I'm so excited for her. So you're gonna be emceeing the show. It's Saturday at 8:30. And, you know, Moira and I sent Moira and Luella in here last week talking about Spring Reverb. And they were kind of talking a little bit about this specific show and how it's not your typical Musiki sound.
1: Okay.
0: It's gonna be loud.
1: Yeah.
0: It's going to be loud. And I would say, like, it's kind of like a punk noise show. So you gotta get in the zone for that. That's gonna be so good. So it's gonna be Mill Crimes with Crown of Antlers and Rover. So we got some Kingston people in there, we got some other bands, and we're gonna play some Crown of Antlers as we move forward. Also, I'm going to play new music from Pond, because everyone who listens to my show, they know I love Pond.
1: Right.
0: They don't really follow Crown of Antlers that well, but they're still guitars. It's just gonna maybe bring us down a little bit from the Crown of Antlers, Violet Sun, 6 minute extravaganza we're about to play. I'm gonna come out of that as well with some Dirty Nil. That show's gonna be pretty full. Off the album Master Volume, I'm gonna play Evil Side. And yeah, we're gonna also talk about other options for you for live music this summer, because there's a lot going on. Now, I know I asked you what kind of music you like, and you may or may not want to have a show on CFRC because you got busy, you're doing some marketing stuff, but is there anything that you've been really listening to lately that you're liking? I put you on the spot. It can be old music too, right? Like, there's no linear situation.
1: Probably it's a different music that people usually listen to around me, but like, I like Drake.
0: I love Drake.
1: Okay, good.
0: I'm pro Drake.
1: Yeah.
0: What did you think of the albums? What did you think of all that?
1: I love it. It was this one song.
0: Something for everyone.
1: That he's mentioned Queen's University.
0: Oh, God, yeah. Oh, yeah. Slap the City. Yes, yeah.
1: Oh, my God, yes.
0: Yeah.
1: I was like, oh, my God.
0: Every graduation reel.
1: Yeah.
0: Because the grads are coming up. Like, we did have some convocation this week, but the big convocations are coming after the 15th.
1: Yeah.
0: Everybody's going to have that in their grad reel.
1: Sure.
0: Like, wow, so good.
1: Yeah, I bragged my friends in Toronto. I was like, you know, Drake mentioned Queens.
0: And it wasn't a diss.
1: It wasn't.
0: Like, he's proud of you.
1: It was
0: so good.
1: All right.
0: Maybe we got to find some Drake to play a little later in the show. I'm always up for that. Okay, but first, this does not sound anything like Drake. Crown of Antlers, you're going to be emceeing this at Musiki this Saturday night for Spring Reverb. Violet Sun, get ready. If you're not awake, you're about to be.

0: Have I mentioned it more than a dozen times yet this morning? At Spring Reverb. And I think that one, I sometimes I promote shows that might be sold out. So I'm sorry if it's sold out and you're hearing about it right now. But they're going to be playing tomorrow night at the Broom Factory, 305 Rideau Street. If you don't know what I'm talking about, just go to Spring Reverb on the interwebs and you can find out what you need to do there. Cam Cahan is going to be there with Futura Free, who you heard earlier on the show as well. Cam's been a guest on the show before, too. So, yeah, I feel like this one might be sold out. I don't know. You might have to just figure that out.
1: I'm not too sure.
0: I've done that before. So, anyway, that's going to be a good show. Love the Broom Factory. You been to the Broom Factory?
1: No.
0: Oh, Rick, I'm so excited for you. I'm so excited that this is your first summer and all these things are new for you.
1: Yeah.
0: It's a bit of a journey.
1: Okay.
0: To find the Broom Factory. But what I loved is that the students did find it this year. We had a lot of student bands play the Broom Factory and make the trip over there to see it because it's pretty special.
1: Oh.
0: Yeah, it's good. You're going
1: to
0: find your way
1: there. I need to figure it out what you're talking about.
0: Exactly. Yeah. I love that. You're going to find out. Yeah. It's all good. We will be playing more bands that are playing the Broom Factory, like a band called By Divine Right. We'll come up a little later in the show, we'll play some of that. But I want to play other music. You know, there's some other stuff going on out in the world.
1: Yeah.
0: And a band called Get Down Services, they have a new album coming out very soon. And they're from Bristol. Never been to Bristol, but I've heard of it because I think Fatboy Slim's from Bristol. There's a bunch of people from Bristol. Anyway, over there in England.
1: Oh.
0: And their debut album was in 2023, and they got a little bit of notice. They're getting a ton of notice now. I'm just seeing them pop up everywhere. So the new single is called I Can Die Like That. And I'm not sure exactly when we can expect this album. Oh, August 14th, Massive Champion, off Breakfast Records. Great name for a label. Oh. I do enjoy that for the Indie Wake Up Call. People, here's a review from clunkmag.com saying this new single absolutely slaps. Vibrant yet beautifully poignant music. Charm, wit, humor, punk and disco, I don't know. It's hard to classify genre, and I'm sure for bands that must be so annoying.
1: Mm-hmm.
0: Like, stop trying to say what we are. But I think they are getting a lot of attention because they're pretty unique and having some fun out there. So let's get started with some Get Down Services.
1: Yeah.
0: Also, I want to play some J.O. I played some last week. This is from the soundtrack for the movie Obsession. And I've only watched the trailer, and I'm hooked. I have to go see. I haven't even seen The Devil Wears Prada yet.
1: No way.
0: No, did you? You saw it?
1: Yeah.
0: Yeah. There's a bunch of movies I haven't seen yet. So, but Obsession looks great. But the music from it is amazing. So I'm gonna play J.O. again. It's a track called Damage with Ian Everson as well. And I just want to. This song isn't even new, but I just love Ballad Brigada, and I love it for morning. And if you want to just get up and enjoy your day, it's a real pick me up. If you don't drink coffee. It's going to do that. So that's a song called Backseat off their album Portal. It came out a little bit ago, but I just felt like playing it this morning. And then we're going to play some music from Kick Stones as well. And title track. So we'll be playing some of that. And then Divine Right is coming your way. Also playing Spring Reverb. So there, we can exhale a little bit. That's what's coming up. But yeah, Get Down Services, I Can't Die Like That is a new single. Album's coming out August 14th. Let's just settle
1: Exciting.
0: In. Settle in and have a listen to see what this is all about. All right? All right.

0: Okay, so you just heard some tunes. This is the Indie Wake Up Call on CFRC. Rika, how's it feeling? Like, it's getting looser now, right?
1: Yeah, I'm feeling good about it.
0: Yeah, like it's nervous time when you first come in and then you get me. I'm like, you're talking. Yeah. Like when you come in, like, I'm supposed to sit on your show. I'm like, no, you're going to talk.
1: Yeah.
0: Look at it now.
1: Yeah.
0: It's fine, right?
1: Yeah, I'm calm now.
0: Okay, good. Because we've got some work to do.
1: Yeah.
0: With you coming in this weekend. A couple things I want to talk about beyond Spring Reverb. And one of them is, and I'm obsessed with this, Base 31 over in the county. They have been a music venue now, I think, just basically they're a post-COVID phenomenon. And they took an old military base, and if you know Picton at all, which you don't, but we're going to send you there at some point this summer because you have to go to the beach there. Everybody loves the beach.
1: Yeah.
0: But there's so much else going on in the county as well. But anyway, Base 31 is an old military base, and I don't know a lot of the details. I'm going to see, like, if the locals love it or not, but basically they have revamped it, and there are many levels of development. So the first

0: they did was create a music venue. And I think the capacity, I'm guessing now, because I've reached out to them. I want to talk to them. I think the venue holds about 4,000 people.
1: Oh.
0: Okay, so.
1: Quite a lot.
0: Yeah. And they've had some pretty exciting acts show up there over the last few years. Like, I'm showing you a video right now. But now they're actually phasing in housing and living in this artsy environment with all the food and the just the lifestyle. So anyway, I looked at their bands that are coming this year, and I saw the Beach is fine. Sam Roberts, get it. Like, they're great Canadian bands that I would imagine there.
1: Yeah.
0: Then I saw Father John Misty, and I was like, oh my God. Then, and how did I miss this? How did I miss this? Angin de Poitrine is playing at Base 31 on June 26th.
1: And it's already sold out.
0: Oh my God, no, like, it's sold out in seconds. These guys, do you know who they are? Oh my God, okay, I'm gonna, welcome to this, okay? nerds everywhere love these guys. It is acquired taste for some people, but I'm obsessed. And they are playing in Picton. I mean, they have a tour now. Like, they just returned from going. They're from Saguenay, Quebec. Like, this little place. They're just math rock, but also you can dance to it and have fun to it. We were just talking about how you shouldn't really classify bands if they don't want to.
1: Mm-hmm.
0: People are having a real time with these guys trying to figure them out. But in the meantime, they're just a phenomenon. Like, every music nerd has been reviewing them, mm-hmm. and their plays are up, and they're coming to Picton. Like, I can't believe it. And so I was like, maybe I'll check out StubHub. I don't know. Yeah. I'm not paying $500 to go see Angin de Poitrine in Picton. But anybody help me. I would really like to go see Angin de Poitrine in Picton at the Base 31. But anyway, but Father John Misty, I see there's still tickets for that. And I do love all of his work. He's got a great slow burn catalog of music. And then this other band called King Tough, great rock band as well, playing at Base 31. So if you don't know what I'm talking about, just go check out their website. And I'm curious. I'm just so curious. And I'm going to hit you with some Fabien Angin de Poitrine coming up. And then we're going to play some Father John Misty, King Tough, as the morning continues on Indie Wake Up Call. Let's go.

0: Okay, as I was obsessing about earlier, bass 31. King Tuff is, that's just King Tuff. I played two King Tuff songs. I really like King Tuff. That was Sun Medallion off Was Dead. He's going to be performing a solo opening set for Father John Misty on bass 31. This is real. This is true. I can't believe it. Yeah, this is really great. July 4th. What is happening? That's a really hot ticket. So I hope I'm hyping it up enough for people that don't understand. It's so great. Meanwhile, we were hyping up Reka. Thank you for joining me on the show, by the way, this morning.
1: Thank you for having me.
0: Some fun. And you can do this if you ever want to do this. You can just do this. You're going to be emceeing this weekend. It's going to be fun. We're going to be playing some more artists from Spring Reverb actually coming straight up. But in the meantime, there's a coffee party.
1: Yeah.
0: There's a coffee party on Sunday. I'm just going to see if there's actually still tickets for this.
1: Hopefully there is.
0: So there's a coffee party, and it's actually part of, Sydenham Street is just down on Sydenham and Princess, and seasonally they'll close it off just for a public space. Like they put out the flowers and the Adirondack chairs and like a little place for kids. And I think there's a whole lot going on. But there's a coffee party happening on Sunday. Do you have some information there? What do you got
1: there? Well, it says $15 admission includes two coffees and two pastries from a selection of downtown Kingston cafes set up throughout the commons, plus access to a lively outdoor dance party with great music all morning long.
0: Okay, so it is not sold out. I remember when they did this last year a couple of times, it sold out immediately.
1: Yeah.
0: So we're just putting the word out there. Downtownkingston.ca coffee party. It looks like when I do quantity, oops, I just added them to cart and there they are. Yeah, you can still get tickets for the coffee party. Yeah, so I think that's so fun. And it looks like a beautiful weekend. We got lots of sunshine. Mm-hmm. So that'll be a good way to get going.
1: And who doesn't love Sunday morning coffee?
0: We're all going to need it after going out for Spring Reverb the Thursday, Friday, Saturday nights.
1: Yeah.
0: Right? So get up, have some coffee, go dance, have some pastries. Yeah. Come on, Kingston. We know how to do this. Mm-hmm. All right. So
1: love it.
0: Have you ever emceed before?
1: No, never.
0: Ooh, okay.
1: I can't believe myself. I can picture myself doing MC.
0: I can. So you've got your script. I saw. It's all about preparation.
1: Yeah, definitely.
0: Just prepare.
1: Yeah, and be confident.
0: You've got
1: that.
0: Tell
1: myself.
0: Yeah. Like if you know the material.
1: Yeah.
0: You're good.
1: Okay.
0: You're good. Like the basic talking points, like who am I?
1: Mm-hmm.
0: Where am I? Yes. What's happening?
1: Yeah.
0: They'll be fine after that. Okay.
1: Yeah.
0: Like, it's all the details that can get you freaked out, but just the basics.
1: Okay, that's
0: great.
1: True. Yeah.
0: Right? Like, who am I? Where am I from? Where are we now?
1: Yeah. Okay.
0: Who helped us get here? Because they like to remind this, like people sponsor this event, and that's really important. Like we need those sponsors to keep events like this going. So that'll be something you have to do. And then, who's coming on stage? And there you go. You got to do it three times, right?
1: Yes, I think. Yeah, three times.
0: Three bands.
1: Yeah, three bands are coming.
0: All right, so you'll be at Musiki on Saturday night.
1: Yes.
0: It's going to be so good. All right.
1: I'm excited.
0: Yes. Okay, so coming up, I also wanted to play someone who we love here at CFRC. He's always such a gem when he comes in here, and that's Ricky, a.k.a. Cacao. He's got a new track. He always has new music, and we're gonna play a track from him called Grateful. To me, that's so him. Like, he's just such a positive force whenever you meet him, and I recommend going to his show. He's gonna be with Golden Feather as well. Did I remember where exactly he's going to be? No, because we've been talking about coffee parties and whatnot. But go to the Spring Reverb site. Where is he? And you'll be able to see. Oh, I'm in the volunteer application section. No, that's too late for that now. I'll be as late as Mankey tonight, by the way, with almond milk and all that stuff going on there too and running around. But anyway, here's Ricky, a.k.a. Cacao, on Indie Wake Up Call with Grateful. Good morning, everyone.

Okay, so I want to play a new song from a band out of Vancouver. They're called Doohickey Cubicle. And they've been around for a while, but I never heard of them until I heard these new songs from them. The album is coming out on July 31st. It's called Good. And is it called Good? No, it's called... Yes, it is called Good. The track is called Luck and Fantasy. I was confused because when you look at it here, that would make me think that that's the album name. But yeah. Now it's just the single. Okay, Luck and Fantasy is the name of the single. And it's just... I don't know if it's like... They were very inspired by the 2010 synthy Mac DeMarco-y sound, but they've got maybe a little bit more kick and funk to them, but not too much. Mm-hmm. So that's what I'm liking about them. And there's like, here, like if you just listen for a

Here's some luck and fantasy from Vancouver's Doohickey Cubicle. Coming after that is Bleachers, and coming up after that, there's lots of CFRC for you to listen to, so stick around. Good morning, everyone.

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1: 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I'm your host, Haidong Ni. 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

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My name is Cindy. This is Absolutely Frivolous. So glad to be here. So glad to be out in the sunshine with my walk over here. It was pretty awesome. I don't know if you're aware, CFRC is located on Queen's University campus. 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All the information about our history, what we do, and how great we are, and the things that we offer are listed on cfrc.ca. 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I think we have 3 months worth of shows these days that are that you can either download or just write through the browser. 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Please remember, it's 1 hour chunks of audio that get downloaded or played. And my show, of course, is on the half hour, starting at 10:30. So you always, you're more than welcome to listen to the show if you're mine. It's an awesome show. But definitely go to the halfway mark if you just want to listen to my show, which I hope you want to listen to every single show on CFRC. It's wonderful. It's a great station. One of the other good things about it is we have on our website a weekly community events calendar, and I'll just read you some of the very cool things that are coming up around Kingston area this weekend. We have the Sensational Spring Forest Therapy Walk at Little Cataraqui Creek Conservation Area. Wow, that's a mouthful. At 10 a.m. on Friday, tomorrow, 29th. There's also trivia coming and comedy at La Vida Bistro, a charity drag bingo at Something in the Water. So much is happening this weekend. As always,

0: my favorite things about Kingston is there's always something to do. When I did shift work and like had Monday and Tuesdays off, I could go to music at Musiki Cafe downtown, or I can go into an escape room out in the West End. Like, there's always something happening. On Saturday the 30th, there's going to be the punk rock flea market at the Broom Factory, 11 a.m. to 3 p.m. There's going to be some great stuff there. I saw a post on Instagram about it. It's going to be very cool. Spring Reverb, of course, is going on, and they are going to have different venues around town with music and events. There's a mentorship cafe at Pizza Monster on Saturday at 3. There's the Slate Music Video Program Info Session and Mixer at Musiki at 5, and so many other things. If you look up Spring Reverb, you will find the whole schedule. On Sunday, of course, is one of my favorite places to go on a Sunday is Memorial Center Farmers Market. And there's a lot of different events happening. I believe we have a petting zoo coming up. It might even be this weekend. Go check it out. It's worth it. Spring Reverb, of course, is going on Sunday, too. They have writing help sessions, recording studio tours at a mystery location, a merch drop-in at the warehouse at 11 a.m. The Tech Gallery has the Nature of Being exhibition at 11 a.m. on Sunday, May 31st, and so much more. Karaoke, walks, everything. And there's the Kanorakwe Indigenous Market at Confederation Park from 10 a.m. to 4 p.m. on Sunday, May 31st. I don't want to forget to tell you that as well. So much. Please check it out. Like I said, on cfrc.ca, whoever is maintaining this page is awesome. That's all I'm saying right now. But I have comedy for you. Absolutely Frivolous is all about playing comedy. And I have two people, Amy Schumer, later on in the show. She's going to talk about being rich and being in Miami. But we're going to start out with old school comedy, Gary Gulman. And he's going to talk about finding a $20 bill in his old coat. And as I always say, if I have forgotten to bleep anything or if anything is not quite to your taste and you might find it offensive, we apologize for that kind of stuff. It's not in our nature to offend anyone at CFRC or Absolutely Frivolous, but, you know, comedy, it's different for everyone. So hopefully you won't be offended, and hopefully you will laugh, giggle, guffaw, whatever you need to do, and enjoy the next 20 minutes. 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Here's Gary Gulman. Please enjoy. See you next week.
1: I found a $20 bill in an old coat.
2: A 20.
1: Made my weekend. My plans changed. But what a feeling. Oh my gosh. Like I said, my plans changed. Now, not drastically. I still went to Chipotle Mexican Grill, which is my Friday night ritual. It's where I welcome the Sabbath. But here's how it changed. I brought my best friend, paid for him. Baller. And to answer your follow-up question, yeah, we both got guacamole. Unprecedented. Unprecedented. I never get the guacamole. I've ordered it, but then when she says guacamole is $2 extra, I immediately start backtracking. I'm like, yeah, you're right. I was being impetuous. I don't know what I was thinking. I got caught up in the moment. There's no reason for me to get, not, no, I'll just, thank you. Thank you very much. You're absolutely right. Can we never mention this again? And then she says, mention what? And we share a laugh. There's also part of you that thinks, what am I wearing that she thinks I can't cover the guac? What kind of vibe am I giving off? She doesn't mean to be condescending, but isn't it implicitly condescending for somebody to look at you and decide that $2 might be a deal breaker? Guacamole is $2 extra. Do you want to call your bank, maybe? Want to check your balance, because guacamole is $2 extra. By law, they have to, by Mexican food law, they have to tell you that guacamole is $2 extra. It's part of the Condiment Surcharge Disclosure Act of 2007. Where they have to tell you guacamole is $2 extra. And usually, I don't get it. But because I found a 20, she told me it was $2 extra, I didn't bat an eyelash. I had walked in there with such a vibe, like I was giving off like a confidence bordering on arrogance, like almost, not arrogant, but on the cusp of arrogance. And I looked at her, she says, it's $2 extra. I looked at her as if to say, yeah, why don't you let me worry about my finances? Why don't you just grab a melon baller and start scooping guacamole into a ridiculously small container? Why don't you let Gary Goldman worry about Gary Goldman? I'm Gary Goldman. Well, no, it's been a minute. It's been a few minutes since he introduced me. I thought I'd reacquaint you with our hero. So, just so we're all on the same page. Bill Gates will never have that feeling. The found 20, it means nothing to him. Nothing. A 20 is more annoying to Bill Gates than a nickel is to us. Exponentially more annoying. And how annoying is a nickel to us? It is, I hate them. I hate them because they're quarter impersonators. They sit in your pocket and they do this. They do a great quarter. They're just like... You reach in there and you're like, oh, I got a nickel. Son of a bitch, nickel. You got me again. I gotta give it to you. Do a great quarter. Do you do Christopher Walken? I won't charge you for that one. That was. But you don't have change for the meter, or for the laundry, or for the Mike and Ike's at the front of the grocery store. You know what I'm talking about? The Mike and Ike's from the front of the grocery store? This is interesting. They sell candy at the front of the grocery store in gumball machines, okay? Those nasty, nasty gumball machines. They probably haven't rotated the stock in 35 years. They sell the same candy inside the grocery store in a box, hermetically sealed, free of all disease. Fresher and at a lower unit price than the candy at the front of the store. But schmuck that I am, if I have a quarter and they have candy out there, I'm like, no, forget about you, freshness. I want my Mike and Ikes to tumble down a spout, a disgusting, filthy spout that a dozen six-year-olds have shoved their measles-covered hands, their hepatitis C encrusted fingernails, trying to scrape free Mike's and or Ike's off the side. Yes, yes. If I'm gonna eat Mike and Ike's, I wanna eat my Mike and Ike's the same way a petting zoo llama would eat his Mike and Ike's. All right. Stay on point, Bill Gates. $20 means nothing to him. Because do you know what Bill Gates has to pull out of an old coat to feel like I did with a $20 bill? First of all, the idea that Bill Gates has an old coat is preposterous. This man doesn't have an old... If he has an old coat, it's the coat Abe Lincoln was shot in. And he wears it as a bathrobe. He wears it as a bathrobe. No underwear, by the way, no underwear. No, he lets his billionaire balls swing willy-nilly beneath the death cloak of the great emancipator. That's your 1%. That's your 1%. All right, this is what Bill Gates has to find in an old coat to feel like I did with a $20 bill. Here comes the ratio. All right, $20 is to my net worth. Let's use the median net worth for a man my age in this country, which is $100,000, and seems high. All right, $20 is to $100,000, as X is to 59 billion. Cross multiply and solve for X. He has to reach in and pull out, I kid you not, a $12 million bill. His 20 is 600,000 20s. You are not going to forget 600,000 20s in an old coat. Because as you lift it back into the closet using a forklift, you will think to yourself, hey, why does this weigh 1,320 pounds heavier, according to Ask.com, than it did when I put it on this morning?
2: Did you recognize that sound? That's the sound of a healthy, well-cared-for cat. I truly hope you've been lucky enough to hear that sound before. The feral cat population around Kingston and the surrounding areas has grown considerably over the last few years. And thanks to organizations like Kendra's Community Kitties, these feral cats are being fed, medically cared for, spayed, neutered, flea-treated, dewormed, given winter shelters, and placed in loving homes whenever possible.
3: Hundreds of these special animals have been rescued by Kendra, and many of these wonderful felines are purring right now, safe and healthy.
4: 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It requires an enormous amount of time and effort, and there are a few ways you can help.
5: You can donate to Kendra's Community Kitties on their website, kckitties.com. Even a small amount will help pay for medication, spay and neutering procedures, and food and supplies to keep these felines sheltered and healthy in the cold winters or extreme heat of the summer. Because some of these kitties are not socialized, Kendra has committed herself to provide 22 dishes of food with fresh water every day, 365 days a year, to six feral colonies. Food prices have increased significantly, so donations of food and money are always needed. Funding assists with the process of finding homes for these cats as well, as it takes time and money to find the right individual or family to be matched with the right kind of cat. You can become a foster family for our feline friends. Go to kckitties.com and learn how you can care for and love a cat or even a family of kittens until they can be moved into their forever homes. 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So they're more accepting of humans when placed with foster families. But fostering a feral cat is no easy task. 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
9: Thank you. Guys, this is so exciting. I love Montreal. I heard if you can make it here, you can make it in Ottawa. And to me, it's everything. So I'm rich now, obvi. Everything I wear is American Apparel. I do that. Do you guys, American Apparel, I know you have it here. It's just, I like the models. The marketing got to me, right? The models, it always looks like a picture of the last time they were ever seen. Just. The subtext is always like, bye. What is the thought? Oh, if I buy those leggings, will you also find my body in a swamp? Cool. But I'm rich, you guys. No, the only thing I can do, I can just stay in nicer hotels now. And when you stay in a nice hotel, and this is something you'll never have to worry about, sir, but

Just kidding, you look kind of rich, but... Fancy hotels, they're so manipulative. Like, they try and just make you feel the way you wish your parents had. You know, they give you slippers. They're like, don't ever let your precious toes touch the ground. They give you a robe, and they tell you your dad's never gonna leave. Just lies, you know? I was staying at this fancy, you know, the W, you know that hotel. Just they think they're so cool, right? The W, like, we're just gonna be a letter. Let's just, should we shorten it? Should we just be the dub? I don't know. Poor rich people. They don't wanna use their mouths that long. And the W, I checked in and I wanted to know where the gym was because I was in Miami, which I don't know if you've ever been there. That's a great place if you just want to rid yourself of confidence. Just get this self-love away from me. Everyone there is gorgeous. I went down to the beach. I saw the other women there. I was like, what? Where do they put their organs? They were like, can we set you up a chair? I was like, you can set me up a burka. Cover me. Everyone there, it was ridiculous. So I was like, well, I want to know where the gym was. Because also, as it turns out, your metabolism screeches to a halt in your 30s. Give it up, ladies. I was like, cool, I didn't know I could get cellulite on my face. This is amazing. Being a woman is so rewarding. So I go to the front desk to ask where the gym is. And of course, the girl working there is just this gorgeous Latina, just like, the most beautiful, like she just looked like this with perfect tits. Just like they were like, she's resting her chin on them. She's like, hey, she's like, this is why I can't read. Just so, I'm so jealous. Like, she's just gorgeous. And she introduces herself, she's like, I'm Jordana. I was like, of course your name is Jordana, just like a gorgeous, they always have like these hot names. Like, my name is Amy Schumer, just, bleh, just, I sound like everyone's lesbian aunt. Just hope she doesn't come to Thanksgiving. She always brings her friend, Terry, you know? Schumer, ugh. She's like, I'm Jordana. She's like, we should be friends. We should hang out. I was like, no. I don't want a friend like you. I surround myself with a collection of uglies, so I pop, you know? I've been doing these interviews with these women's magazines to promote my show, and I don't know why they say they're women's magazines. They're not good for women. They're just trying to scare you to buy the products in them. Like, this is what they all do. They put, like, Jessica Alba on the cover, and they're like, look at her. Look at Jessica Alba. You don't look like that. You're disgusting. Cover girl. And you're like, oh. They're like, you're over 30. Your vagina is a pile of trash. But by this lip gloss, you're like, okay. Well, let's fix it. They don't give tips to help women. It's not articles like how to harder. It's stuff like how to know when he's home. What? Am I supposed to stalk him? Yes. They give you advice like be Asian. I can't. You think I don't want to be Asian? Of course I do. You can't get laid if you're just your parent. If you're not mixed race anymore, people are just like, ew. I'm like, I'm half Jewish. Not good enough. Bleh. I'm a slutty. It turns out it's not something you grow out of. But now what I do, I think you can tell a lot about a girl by what's going on with her bikini area. So right now what I have, just so you guys can picture it, is I have quotation marks.

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1: 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My name is Rue. I'm your Live Sessions host for today. And as ever, this show brings you performances, live sets, and interviews recorded with artists in and around Kingston. But this week's show is a little bit different. While the Live Sessions team is in the thick of exam season, I caught up with a Vancouver punk band called Piss while they were out in Toronto. This live session was recorded at the Houndstooth Bar, and you can find performances of some of the songs that you will hear on the sessions on the CFRC Live Sessions YouTube, filmed by friends of the show Owen and Fig. Piss's music goes beyond what a hardcore punk band does. 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
1: 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We're a little bit off location. We're not in Kingston. We're out in Toronto. We're doing a bit of a live session, and I'm very happy that all of Piss are joining me, and that is the band's name. I'm not insulting them. Hi, guys.
2: Hi.
3: Happy to be here.
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5: Hello, hello.
3: Hi.
5: Hello.
1: So we're joining you guys backstage, actually in the basement of Houndstooth. Thanks to them for letting us hide out here for a little while. You guys have been on tour. You're like a really cool hardcore punk band. You've been around for a little while. It's really cool to see you in Toronto, but you've been out for a little while, right? Like, you've just come back on tour from Europe.
2: Yeah, we did our first tour. It was in total 6 weeks, and we got back a couple weeks ago. Then we did a homecoming show in Vancouver, and now we're just here for the weekend.
1: Mm-hmm. It's a long time to be out on the road.
2: It was. It was long, I think, for all of us. We learned a lot that hopefully will help us next time, because it was really beautiful and really fun, an overall really, really beautiful experience. But it was super hard on all of us for different reasons, I think.
1: The reviews that came out of it were incredible. Like, I saw the reviews from Left of the Dial Festival, from like that windmill show in the UK, in Brixton. So many really cool shows, and everybody's just been raving about it. So it feels like you guys are the it band right now.
2: It was really like exciting, I think, for us, because we played Vancouver, and pretty much only Vancouver, or like British Columbia at least, for almost a year, and playing the exact same set pretty much for a year. To be able to play like night after night for like people who had never seen us before, it really reminds you like what you're doing and why you're doing it. So it was really cool to see the reception. But at the same time, I don't know, it's strange, because with a project like this, when you have like so much positive reception as an artist, you're like, wow, that's amazing. But like when you really zoom out and look at it, it's actually really fucked up that so many people are so enthusiastic about a project that is like about what we're about. So
1: yes.
2: I don't know. It's a strange experience. Like when someone comes up to me after a show and they're like, I love that so much, I resonate so much. Like, how can I take that as a really positive interaction? Mm-hmm. Like, that's horrible every time I'm like faced with a person's like worst experiences. So.
1: Mm-hmm. And I think before we get into like what you guys do on stage and what the music's about, a bit of a content warning for anyone listening in, we will like get into like themes of sexual assault and stuff and some pretty heavy stuff. So just for anyone listening in that needs to turn away, this is the point to turn away. But kind of let's set the scene for people. So you guys have been around for, I think, like 2 years as Piss. How did the band get started?
2: In November, 2 years ago,

0: all met, sort of like we all came together, but I had known Ty already for a while, and Ty had known the boys for a while. So Ty and I met at a party, and we just like had a lot of overlapping musical interests. And then I was living on Vancouver Island at the time, and had gone through like a really shitty breakup. And I was gonna move. I actually grew up in Oshawa, like around here, so I lived in Toronto, and I was gonna move back here. But Ty was like, "Don't do that. Move into my basement and
1: Join my
0: sort
1: punk
0: of."
1: band.
0: Yeah. So I was like, "Okay, fine." I was like super depressed. So, and it was like the best decision I ever made. These guys knew each other through the Vancouver music scene.
2: Playing folk music bands,
0: Yeah.
1: Yeah, I
2: playing
1: wanted to
2: soft
1: ask
2: stuff.
1: about that actually,
0: Yeah, you take
1: because
2: that.
1: you guys come from such different musical backgrounds. Like some of you are more into indie, some more into folk. You yourself come from a bit of a hardcore punk background. So was it always the plan to be in like a hardcore punk sort of band?
2: Well, the first thing that Ty asked me was if I wanted to play in a noise rock band. So, yeah, I would say generally that was the idea that was being ran with, I think. But I had no idea what that entailed. And here we are, what the
0: We
2: intent
0: recently
2: was.
0: discovered in an interview that Gary didn't
2: I
0: even
2: didn't even know what the name
0: know
2: of the band was when I said
0: what the project
2: yes.
0: was about, like,
2: Or what it was. No,
0: until we
2: nothing
0: planned.
2: was told to me, actually, until I showed up for rehearsal the first day.
0: Yeah. But for Ty and I, like, we knew it was going to be noisy from the beginning. And also, like, I always knew that if I was going to write about this subject matter, that it would have to be really harsh and noisy and extreme because the subject matter merits that kind of sound. Gavin didn't even want to be in a noisy band.
3: That's true. I was at the time studying contemporary jazz music in school, and then yeah, Ty and I and Gareth were playing in a like folk group basically, and then Ty was like, "Dude, I want to start a noise band," and I was like, "I don't know if I want to be a part of that." And then
2: I would rather watch B movie at home.
3: yeah, I'd rather watch B movie, but somehow I'm here, and it's awesome. I love it.
0: Thank
1: And
0: God.
1: in terms of like writing the music, you said that you were always gonna do this sort of like a kind of heavier thing, so it wasn't gonna be just like frivolous whatever love songs or whatever. But I do feel like you marry some of those themes really well because like you it's I've watched some of your sets online, and it's like you kind of watch the light go out in some ways. Like you watch the hope die, and you kind of like put it in context of not just being like there's this trauma that's like detached from everything else. And you really put it in context, and like you watch a life lived out on stage almost.
0: That's beautiful. Thank you for putting it that way. Yeah, I mean, the whole idea with the album, because we didn't just start writing songs and like dicking around, we pretty much started from the ground with this like outline that I had constructed that had this narrative arc that you're talking about. Because I didn't like necessarily come from a musical background. I studied creative writing. So I think about things in terms of stories and how to like impact people emotionally with stories. So yeah, I thought a lot about how like you can't just hit people over the head with like anger right from the start, because anger exists in context of other things. Grief exists in the context of love, like all these other things. And like hope at the end of the set, I hope there's like a little bit of hopefulness or something. That's up for other people's interpretations, I guess. But yeah, I like that interpretation that you put forward. Thank you.
1: It came specifically from one song where you start off going, "I wanted to be a romance novelist" or something like that, and then there's a complete breakdown into so yeah, can you tell me a bit more about like writing those songs? Because I also know that people watching this, some of these songs aren't even out there. So, just give people a bit of context to all that.
0: Sure. Yeah, we opened the set with this song called Singer. Singer, or I wanted to be a singer. We call it Singer. So I wanted to start the set with something that immediately sort of like let people know that they were going to be forced to look at themselves in a way that might be uncomfortable. Because while I was writing this record and performing it, like I just noticed that there was this sort of romanticization of the pain and the screaming that I was like, okay, how much is this art that I'm making actually contributing to this sort of glamorization of women's pain and violence? So I wanted to like start the set and the album off with like this thing that's like, I would have liked to be good at any other type of writing if I had the choice. I would like to be in a band where I can get on stage and, you know, wear a pretty dress and sing and feel good. But that's not the reality. That's not what I happen to be an expert in. So let's just stop and take a moment and think about what you're going to watch before you come up to me after drunk saying that I pissed all over you. I just kind of like, yeah, I wanted to immediately confront people. And that comes after a moment where I like introduce the set and give a trigger warning. Because I think that at the same time, like you said, like these things exist in context. So at the same time as I want to confront people, I want to make sure it's like a safe space where people can experience the benefits of being challenged and actually like grow from their experience of watching us, mm-hmm. In whatever way they decide that they want to or need to grow.
4: When I grow up, I want to be an astronaut.
5: When I grow up, I want to be an artist.
6: When I grow up, I want to be a football player.
7: When I grow up, I want to be a cat hotel owner.
8: When I grow up, I want to be a baseball player.
9: When I grow up, I want to be

Every year, millions and millions of pictures are made of women with our legs spread, our genitals are tied up, they're pasted. Millions and millions of pictures are made of us in postures of submission and sexual access. And the major motif of pornography as a form of entertainment is that women are raped and violated and humiliated until we discover that we like it. And at that point, we ask for more.

Chosen One!

0: never learned how to get them out of my mouth.
1: But also, like, people who've not seen you guys live may have only heard of those three songs, as which are demos. Where did you guys record those demos? Because they're very, like, DIY, right?
2: Yeah, we recorded them in the basement where we lived. And then the vocals we recorded in a van that I have. I have, like, this camper van. And we drove out into, like, an industrial area and screamed in the van. And, like, yeah, some people were popping their heads in to be like, what's going on? Yeah. Yeah, it was sort of done in a mixture of a van and a basement. Van,
3: yeah.
1: And all that was just to be, like, considered neighbors.
2: Yeah. Yeah. Not to scare our
1: still got to pay the rent and
2: neighbor.
1: All.
2: Yeah.
1: But so you've got those three demos out on Bandcamp. And that's basically all the exposure that people have to you. But, like, all these shows have been selling out and people have been really excited. And it feels really genuinely word of mouth. So how is the, because I feel like when people come saying, oh, someone I know told me about you guys and really, really recommended I see you and all of that, I feel like the audience comes in expecting more and, like, connects with it a bit more strongly. Mm. So how have you guys found the audience response to be?
2: Yeah, we've been so lucky. Like, for me, I moved away from my home where I, you know, experienced a lot of things and knew a lot of people, and moved into this scene in Vancouver. And everybody was telling me, don't move to Vancouver. It's hard to make friends. You're committing suicide to your music career, which is crazy because I make punk music. So I never thought I was going to have a career. and yeah, it was like the complete opposite. Like, from the very first show that we played, I was overwhelmed by how warm people were and how, yeah, thoughtful. Like, people would come to shows in Vancouver, like, over and over and over again, even though we played the same set. And
4: even like before the shows though too, like, people found the demos before we even played.
2: Yeah.
4: And, like,
2: there were people at the first show.
4: Yeah, like, and like, didn't Sterling see the demos online? Yeah. And that's how he
2: shout out Sterling.
4: Yeah. Like, I was like, yeah, don't look at it. But yeah, no, it's been.
2: Yeah,
4: it's
2: we didn't even promo the demos when we released them. We just, like, put them out and we were like, yeah, the demos are up. You want to listen? yeah, the word of mouth is really awesome. And I feel like it's allowed us to meet a lot of really cool people. There are always, like, a row of people at the front who are, I can just, like, see in their faces, they're, like, really connecting. And that's what makes me feel safe, because it's, like, the symbiotic relationship that I have where I'm sharing something that is difficult to share, but it doesn't feel that difficult in the moment when we have that. The only shows where I feel really anxious and nervous is when I kind of feel like this is not, like, an underground or DIY crowd that I'm used to, like, in Vancouver. Then I'm kind of like, oh, this is a lot of men looking at me. And, like, I'm glad that men come to the shows. And I'm glad that they resonate with it. And they're welcome. But, yeah, I think that the response from femme people, queer people, has been, that's, like, the most important thing to me.
5: So everything turned out all right because you prevailed.
6: Right.
5: That's the point.
6: The thing.
5: And you weren't a victim in the sense
6: Pick
5: because...
6: Pick up the pieces.
5: Right.
6: Yeah.
7: Go on with your life.
6: Right. Move on. And
5: so how long before that beautiful body was being used again? Probably for years you wouldn't even use it.
6: Oh, no. You gotta get right back in
5: the saddle?

0: knew I wouldn't make it. Treasure left against the ball on my own.
1: I think like a reaction is sort of what one of the best case scenarios in some of these performances, because they are visceral. Mm-hmm. They are meant to like make you start thinking about something as well. Mm-hmm. And you deal very openly with themes of sexual assault, of like misogyny, of violence, mm-hmm. Of like trauma and carrying it forward. And I've heard people say this as well. It's more like performance art than mm-hmm. just punk or like a hardcore show.
2: Yeah.
1: So was that like a planned thing? Because like when you go in, it's very different from what a normal punk show would look like.
2: Mm, yeah, it actually, I mean, the narrative arc of the music was very carefully planned. Mm. I didn't know that it was going to be perceived like that, because it doesn't feel like theater to me, because it's my real story. Mm. So I wasn't like, oh, this is a play or anything. But I understand now that it's like perceived that way. And so I tried to kind of like think about that mindfully when I'm performing. And it's been really fun. It's kind of like a new art form that I never really thought about before.
1: Yeah, I think of that when I think of songs like Blocking Out a Scene You Can't Remember. Like that mm-hmm. one really, because it's so spoken word and everything. Yeah. And like, I think people are really looking at you, your face, your like body language in that particular song. Mm-hmm. That I think that really makes it feel kind of performance art. Mm. Even though it's set to like almost indie guitars.
2: Yeah. Yeah. And like the monologue format of it too mm-hmm. probably aids in that. Yeah.
1: And then along with that, there's also like the field recording. So I feel like there are two sides to the Piss show. Mm. It's not just putting like your life, your experiences in context of your life, but it's also like putting the personal in the context of the political. Mm. So you've got these like speeches, the field recordings, the sort of lectures that happen at the start and the end of the songs. So I kind of want to know why you decided to have those in your music as well.
2: Yeah. Yeah. When we were structuring out the record, I wanted to give as many different opinions or like different reflections on the subject matter, because I don't believe that there's one single ideology or solution to the problem. And I also thought, this is kind of a long-winded roundabout way to get to the answer that you are looking for, but when I was studying poetry, I would think a lot about the accessibility of poetry and how, like, I would be writing poems for people that I grew up with, so like working class people. Meanwhile, not a lot of working class people feel like they can really attach themselves to poetry or can really like sink their teeth into it, at least the people that I grew up with. So I was always thinking about this sort of like, how do I write poetry that's for the people I'm writing it for without patronizing them? Because these people aren't idiots. They're just not, they don't have the literary education. So it's like less accessible to them. So what I tried to do with this record was look at accessibility less as like grading language or dumbing things down, and more like adding as many access points, sort of like doors into the record. So if you like a certain type of genre of music, we pulled different like genre influences throughout the record. So we have like a slowcore song, we have a grindcore inspired song, we got like a punk song. So you can hear something and be like, oh, I like that. And then you're sort of invited into this thing where you're also going to see a bunch of stuff that challenges you a little bit. And it was the same with the samples, just providing all these different writers and also people who could speak a lot more articulately on the subject matter than I can. Like, these are genius people who have been talking about this for a really long time. And thirdly, to give this idea of violence in our culture being omnipresent and something that you just can't escape no matter where you go. You can go to books and movies and music, and you'll find it everywhere. The impacts of it are far-reaching. Interior. A girl's bedroom. Nighttime. A girl lays on her back in the dark, staring at the cut. Sorry, I could do better. Again. Interior, a girl's bedroom. Nighttime. A girl lays on her back in the dark, staring at the ceiling. Something has been cut.
3: Sorry. Again. A girl lays on her back in the dark, staring at the ceiling. Something has been weighing on her for a long time. The room is lit by the face of her cell phone. His number is dialed. She's finally going to cut. Again. A girl lays on her back in the dark, staring at the ceiling. Something has been weighing on her for a long time. The room is lit by the face of her cell phone. His number is dialed. She's finally going to let him have it. At first, I thought I was only dreaming. You cut again. At first, I thought I was only dreaming. You saying you've only ever known violence, but there was a cut again. But there was a kindness in what you cut again. But there was a kindness in what you did. How each night you cut again. How each night you waited for me to leave so you could cut again. How each night you waited for me to leave so you could be alone with my body. It was just a dream. Each night I sunk into the cut again. I sunk into the cut again. I sunk into the dark and woke with different limbs, teeth stitched to the back of my lips, and fingers sewn in the wrong places. And I still feel the cut again. I still feel the weight of all that skin cut again. I still feel the weight of all that skin cut again. I still feel the weight of all that skin. While you wake up every morning, stepping light as ever. Does your wife know that cut again? Does your wife know that cut again? Does your wife know that you sewed your hands on my cut? No! Does your wife know that you sewed your hands on my back? Everyone after you has tried to cut again. Everyone after you has tried to cut again. Everyone after you has tried to amputate, but all I do is bleed, cut, again. All I do is bleed, cut.

I know what you did with all you knew. I know what you did with all you knew. I know what you did.

0: interior. A girl's bedroom. Nighttime. A girl lays on her back in the dark, staring at the ceiling. Something has been weighing on her for a long time.
1: It also feels like there's a healing process on stage every night. So it's like you go in there, you're tackling like these really heavy themes. But for all of you guys, it feels like it's a really cathartic kind of hour or so as well.
2: Yeah. I think that the thing that makes me able to be just completely free to feel safe and like unravel the way that I do is because everything is so meticulously crafted and it's very planned. Like I know everything that's going to happen. We've been rehearsing it. It's like very within my control. And also these guys, like they've dedicated their talents and strengths to uplifting what I have to say.
1: So what's coming up next for you guys? Like I imagine there's a busy year ahead.
2: Yeah, we got a month of rest and then we'll be doing some winter dates around Canada. We are going to Winnipeg, Calgary, Edmonton, Saskatoon. That's in January. We are playing Treefort in Idaho in March. We're just shooting some music videos for our album release.
1: Where can people keep up with you guys best? Just your Bandcamp page?
2: Yeah, we...
3: And Neopets.
1: Geocities. I saw that. Your website is actually like a Geocities or
3: it's a
1: Neopets.
3: No, I refer to it as Neopets.
2: Yeah, we have a website that I coded myself on Neocities. And I don't keep up with it as much as I should. But we do have an Instagram that we all run. If you message us there, you'll get one of us. And yeah, we're on Bandcamp right now. But record coming summer 2026.
4: Yeah.
1: Yay.
4: Yeah.
1: Well, thanks so much to the Houndstooth for having us. And thanks so much to you guys for taking out the time and doing this just before your show. Yeah, I'm really looking forward to it. There's a lot of unsuspecting people who are going to have their minds blown today.
2: Thank you.
1: And I hope they go away having like learned something from it.
2: Yeah, thank you.
5: Thank you so much.
1: Yeah, thanks so much for joining us.
2: Yay.
6: Thank you guys.
2: That was such a beautiful and thoughtful interview.
1: Oh, thank you.
4: I'm ready for a beer.
2: Hi, I'm Tay.
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1: 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Welcome to the Release Radar Rundown, brought to you in partnership with the Kingston Music Office. I'm Dinah Jansen. This program features smoking hot local singles released right here in Kingston, Ontario that have been featured in the weekly Release Radar series. 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In the meantime, let's dive right into some great singles across genres recently released here in Kingston by local artists. We're going to start things off with a great new single called Lifer by local rocker Lucas Wimmer. Lucas recorded the song at his home studio, creating a sonic departure from his previous release by exploring the heavier territory that was the foundation of his musicianship. Follow the artist at CLKW2002 on Instagram to keep up with the latest news. Here's Lifer by Lucas Wimmer now here on the Release Radar Rundown.

And welcome back. You just heard Lifer by Lucas Wimmer. Up next, we have two double A-side singles released in the spring by Oak Ridge Ave as a parting gift to Kingston before their final goodbye show at the Toucan on March 27th. We'll listen to both Claptrap, a no-nonsense feel-good indie rock bop track recorded right here in Kingston at Vinyl Safari Studio, as well as the second song, Makeshift, recorded during the band's wind-up let-go sessions with Juno Award-winning producer Hoxley Workman. Thanks for 10 great years, Oak Ridge Ave. You'll be missed. Here's Claptrap and Makeshift from the band Now.

And you just heard Ochre Jav's Makeshift and Claptrap here on the Release Radar Rundown. Up next, we've got a fun one from local rockers Screamin' Sins, who've reached back to their psychobilly roots with the release of their latest single, Deal With The Devil, streaming live and now available for purchase on Bandcamp. Give it a spin and be sure to add it to your most dark and devilish playlist. Don't forget to give the band a follow at Screamin' Sins on Instagram. Here's Deal With The Devil now on the Release Radar Rundown.

And welcome back to the Release Radar Rundown. You just heard some fun psychobilly action from Screamin' Sins called Deal with the Devil. We're going to mellow things out a lot right now with some new music by Mellow Lily called Symphony, a lovely song capturing the joy and spontaneity of music discovered in everyday life. Inspired by busking on the streets of Kingston, the song blends ukulele, bass, and drums into a bright, uplifting sound. With cheerful, inviting vocals, it delivers a simple but powerful message. Music isn't confined to stages or studios. It's all around us, waiting to be heard if we take a moment to listen. Here's Symphony by Mellow Lily right now on CFRC 101.9 FM. Thank you for joining us.

And that was Symphony by local artist Mellow Lily here on the Release Radar Rundown. Up next, we've got the latest single by Sons of Rick called Fusion Frenzy, a high-energy garage rock track inspired by the classic original Xbox party game that brought the band closer together through late-night couch co-op chaos. The song delivers punchy riffs and catchy lyrics that stay lingering in your head as an earworm long loved by fans at their live shows. Let's go.

0: And that was Fusion Frenzy by Sons of Rick. And we're almost out of time on our show today. Stay tuned next week for the fourth installment of Leave It All on the Stage with Tom Savage, featuring conversations with Chris Brown and Piner. And before signing off, today's intro and outro bed is an older single from Chris Brown's Wolf Island-based band, The Ropes, called From the River. And just a reminder that local musicians who want their work amplified on social media and aired on CFRC can complete the Release Radar submission form on the Kingston Music Office website or via visitkingston.music on Instagram. And don't forget to give us a follow at CFRC Music as well. For now, we're going to end our show with a track from Seth W.J. Hunt's new EP, Somewhere Between Here and Brooklyn, a project Seth undertook on his own, alone in a room with just one mic and no bells and whistles. The EP blends thoughtful sounds and storytelling influences, including Wilco, Bright Eyes, and Cameron Hunter, arriving at original songs that are both intimate and personal, alongside the reimaginings of iconic Chili Peppers and Pearl Jam songs Other Side and Black. From Seth, we'll end the show with an original from him called Stay. Thanks for tuning in to the Release Radar Rundown, developed in partnership with the Kingston Music Office. I'm Dinah Jansen. We'll see you next time.
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you'll hear Finding a Voice. My name is Bruce, host of that poetry-focused spoken word program. On it, you'll hear local readings and events, occasionally telephone interviews across Canada, and always a touch of music. 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Hope to catch you there.

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1: Kids, women, and elderly people all sitting here. Suddenly, the Israelis send evacuation warnings, and these people get thrown into chaos. They pick themselves up and leave. Half an hour, 45 minutes later, look what happens.
0: Israel orders all Lebanese residents to evacuate southern Lebanon up to the Zahrani River. We'll go to Beirut. Then President Trump threatens to bomb U.S. ally Oman over reported talks with Tehran around joint control of the Strait of Hormuz.
2: It's going to be open to everybody. Nobody's going to control it. It's international waters, and Oman will behave just like everybody else, so we'll have to blow them up. They understand that. They'll be fine.
0: Then, from Bogota to El Fasher, we'll look at a new report on the UAE hiring Colombian mercenaries to fight in Sudan.
3: Since the start of the war in Sudan in 2023, the RSF has been fighting the Sudanese military, vying for control of the country. In late 2024, videos emerged from the aftermath of an ambush in the desert of North Darfur, showing that Colombian military contractors had crossed into Sudan from Libya. We decided to investigate.
0: And finally, the Justice Department announces it's investigating the writer E. Jean Carroll, who's won two civil lawsuits against President Trump around sexual abuse and defamation. All that and more coming up. Welcome to Democracy Now!, democracynow.org, The War and Peace Report. I'm Amy Goodman. Kuwait's military says it activated its air defenses in response to a drone and missile attack after Iranian officials announced they'd struck a military base used by the U.S. in the Persian Gulf region. Iran's Islamic Revolutionary Guard Corps said the attack on an unspecified airbase came in response to U.S. attacks near Bandar Abbas Airport in southern Iran. The renewed violence came as President Trump said during a cabinet meeting at the White House Wednesday he's making progress in negotiating the end of the war, though Trump rejected an Iranian state TV report that he may agree to a deal to restore shipping through the Strait of Hormuz to pre-war levels within a month, with Iran and Oman jointly managing traffic. This is the president being questioned by ABC News reporter Rachel Scott.
4: Would you accept a short-term deal that allows Iran and Oman to control the strait? And would they have to open it immediately, or would you be open to that happening over a period of time?
2: No, the strait's going to be open to everybody. It's,
4: and who would control
2: it? It's international waters. Nobody's going to control it. We're going to watch over it. We'll watch over it, but nobody's going to control it. That's part of the negotiation that we have. They would like to control it. Nobody's going to control it. It's international waters, and Oman will behave just like everybody else, so we'll have to blow them up. They understand that. They'll be fine.
0: There's been no official response yet from Oman to Trump's threat. Iran's foreign ministry condemned it in a statement as, quote, another dangerous sign of normalization of lawlessness and bullying in international relations, unquote. Israel's intensified its attacks on southern Lebanon after ordering tens of thousands of additional residents to flee their homes or face death, with its latest order targeting all areas south of the Zahrani River. Israel's declared some 14% of Lebanon's territory a combat zone. The expanded forced evacuation orders include most of Tyre, Lebanon's fourth largest city. Meanwhile, Israel's latest attacks have killed at least 14 people, including several children. After headlines, we'll go to Beirut to speak with Ramzi Kais, Lebanon researcher at Human Rights Watch. Israel's continued to attack the Gaza Strip, despite the U.S.-brokered ceasefire that was supposed to have taken effect last October. Al Jazeera reports an overnight strike on a residential building in Al-Ramal neighborhood west of Gaza City killed at least 10 people and wounded 20 others. Four children are among the dead. The attack came on the first day of Eid al-Adha, a major Islamic holiday. This is a survivor.
5: At 10, we all woke up to the sounds of rockets. There was no warning of a strike or anything. Suddenly, we heard the sound of rockets and strikes and the screams of children and the screams of women. We in the Gaza Strip have not experienced a real truce or ceasefire for days.
0: Palestinian authorities say Israel's violated the U.S.-backed ceasefire 3,000 times since agreeing to the deal last October, killing more than 900 civilians since then. The Pentagon says it blew up another ship it accused of trafficking narcotics in the eastern Pacific Ocean, the second attack of its kind in 2 days. A short black and white video posted on social media by U.S. Southern Command Wednesday shows a boat suddenly exploding into flames. The bombing killed 2 men. The Pentagon says at least 196 people have been killed in 59 attacks on alleged drug vessels since September, though the U.S. has provided no evidence they were carrying drugs. Human rights groups, including Amnesty International, have called the attacks extrajudicial killings and a form of murder. The World Health Organization warns the Democratic Republic of the Congo faces a catastrophic collision of disease and conflict as cases of the deadly Ebola virus spread across eastern provinces plagued by war. On Wednesday, Uganda closed its border with the DRC as health officials reported the number of confirmed Ebola passed 1,000. Meanwhile, the U.S. Centers for Disease Control and Prevention has asked staff members to volunteer to screen passengers arriving on flights from Congo and Uganda for signs of illness. The request follows sweeping cuts to the CDC and the National Institutes of Health, which have seen thousands of workers laid off during Trump's second term. The U.S. has also formalized its withdrawal from the World Health Organization and gutted USAID programs providing food, water, health care, sanitation, and disease surveillance to countries, including the DRC. In Newark, New Jersey, hundreds of prisoners at the ICE jail known as Delaney Hall are continuing their hunger and labor strike, demanding proper food, ventilation, and medical care, and their release from ICE custody. For 5 days, demonstrators have been protesting outside the jail in solidarity with the hunger strikers as federal immigration officers sprayed chemicals and charged at them. The Trump administration continues to deny a hunger strike is ongoing at the jail. On Wednesday, U.S. Congress members Jerry Nadler, Daniel Goldman, and Adriano Espaillat entered the jail. Espaillat said he'd a court order allowing him to conduct an unannounced visit. This is Congressmember Espaillat.
6: There is a hunger strike, and repercussions and retaliations have been launched against the people in the hunger strike. We were informed that 13 of them were moved out since the hunger strike began, that there is repercussions and there is retaliations for people in the hunger strike. There is an active hunger strike by both men and women there.
0: Even though the Department of Homeland Security has denied a hunger strike is going on, so-called border czar Tom Homan has said they are considering force-feeding the prisoners. An Associated Press investigation finds that at least 10 immigrants in ICE jails have all died by suicide since President Trump took office. Since October, 7 deaths have been classified as suicides, the most in the agency's history. ICE has usually recorded one or no deaths annually. The AP found staff at the ICE jails ignored signs of distress, delayed mental health treatment, and failed to monitor prisoners who were already deemed at risk. They also permitted detainees to have access to materials that could be used for self-harm, according to the AP's review of ICE inspection reports and death records. The suicides account for nearly a fifth of the 51 deaths in ICE custody since January of last year. The Justice Department has launched a criminal investigation into the writer E. Jean Carroll. That's according to New York Times and CNN, who report the inquiry is looking into whether E. Jean Carroll committed perjury in a 2022 deposition during her civil lawsuits against Trump. The investigation comes despite a 2024 ruling by a federal appeals court panel in New York that dismissed claims E. Jean Carroll committed perjury. In 2019, Carroll published a memoir describing an encounter in the 1990s when she says Trump sexually assaulted her in a department store dressing room. When Trump denied the account, Carroll sued him and won $5 million in damages, with a unanimous New York jury finding Trump liable for sexual abuse and defamation. After Trump made disparaging remarks about Carroll, she sued him again. and won a second defamation judgment for over $83 million. Federal courts have upheld both verdicts, though on Wednesday, the U.S. Supreme Court deferred its decision on whether to hear President Trump's appeal of the $5 million civil verdict. It was the 12th time the Supreme Court has deferred the appeal. We'll have more on this story later in the broadcast. The FBI has arrested a senior CIA official after finding hundreds of gold bars worth more than $40 million in his Virginia home, along with dozens of luxury watches and $2 million in cash. According to court filings, the official, David Rush, requested and was granted large quantities of foreign currency and tens of millions in gold from the CIA for work-related expenses between last November and March. Rush faces charges of criminal theft of public money. He's also accused of forging his academic and military credentials to collect pay worth tens of thousands of dollars. The CIA's internal investigation flagged the misconduct and referred it to the FBI, which searched his home May 18th. Court papers don't explain what CIA work could have required Rush to amass so much gold or why he apparently kept it all at his Virginia home. And CBS News has declined to renew the contract of 60 Minutes journalist Sharon Alfonsi. The move comes 6 months after the news division's editor-in-chief, Barry Weiss, abruptly pulled Alfonsi's report about the Trump administration's use of the notorious Salvadoran prison SECOT to torture and detain immigrants. At the time, Alfonsi protested, saying CBS killed her segment for political reasons, calling it corporate censorship. Weiss had requested several editorial changes and asked the team to request an interview with Stephen Miller, the White House deputy chief of staff behind the Trump administration's immigration crackdown. The report eventually aired a month later, after Canada aired the report first. Alfonsi wrote in a parting statement, quote, "In the coming days, network leadership may attempt to hide behind corporate euphemisms like modernization and restructuring to explain away my departure. Don't be misled. This was not a routine corporate transition. It was a deliberate choice to penalize a journalist for refusing to sanitize factually accurate reporting, and it sends a chilling message to the entire newsroom," she said. Meanwhile, a student journalist who won an academic award funded by CBS News condemned creeping censorship at CBS on Wednesday evening as he accepted a prize at the 47th annual News Emmy Awards ceremony. Santiago Campos is a high school senior from Washington, D.C., winner of the Mike Wallace Memorial Scholarship, named after the longtime 60 Minutes investigative journalist.
7: As corporate elites take hold, over the very pipes through which our information flows, journalism that serves the people becomes increasingly harder to come by, yet ever more crucial. And what the people want is the truth. So if at any time you hesitate to utter the word genocide or remain silent in the face of blatant lies, remember to ask yourself, who is this for?
0: And those are some of the headlines. This is Democracy Now!, democracynow.org, The War and Peace Report. I'm Amy Goodman.
8: And I'm Nermeen Sheikh. Welcome to our listeners and viewers across the country and around the world. We begin today's show in Lebanon, where Israel has intensified its attacks on Beirut and southern Lebanon after ordering tens of thousands of additional residents in the south to flee their homes or face death. With its latest order targeting all areas south of the Zahrani River, Israel has declared some 14% of Lebanon's territory as a combat zone. There are 300 towns and villages in this zone, and hundreds of thousands of people used to live there. The expanded forced evacuation orders include most of Tyre,

0: Lebanon's fourth largest city. Since March, over a million people in Lebanon, nearly a fifth of the country's population, have been displaced by the war. Israel's latest attacks have killed at least 14 people, including several children. This is a resident of Tyre.
1: Kids, women, and elderly people all sitting here. Suddenly, the Israelis send evacuation warnings, and these people get thrown into chaos. They pick themselves up and leave. Half an hour, 45 minutes later, look what happens.
2: For the latest news from Lebanon, we're joined by Ramzi Kais, the Lebanon Research Human Rights Watch. He's in Beirut. If you can talk about the significance, Ramzi, of these new evacuation orders, is it for everything south of the Zahrani, which, of course, is north of the Litani River, and what this involves in the bombing that's taking place?
3: Thanks, Amy, and thanks for having me. And the order issued by the Israel's military spokesperson yesterday covers the entire area south of the Zahrani River, but it also comes after multiple displacement orders have been issued for over 50 villages and towns in Lebanon over the last 36 hours. And then after those displacement orders were issued, there was a blanket order issued by Avichai Adrai, the Israeli military spokesperson, calling on residents of all towns and villages south of the Zahrani River to leave north of the river. As you noted, it's almost 14% of the territory, of the Lebanese territory. Not only that, but this comes in a period where it's, you know, supposedly a ceasefire. But despite this, there has been just in the last week, Israeli attacks have killed over 180 people. This includes over 9 medical workers, 7 children, 21 women, and in the entire ceasefire period. So from April 16th until today, there's been nearly 1,000 people killed, 975 people, including 48 children, 43 women, and 26 medical workers. When the ceasefire went into effect in April 16, returns were very rare, slow, if at all they took place. And this was particularly because the Israeli military had designated a large area around the border, around 600 square kilometers, as a buffer zone. It demarcated a yellow line, the south of which it told people they're prohibited from going. But despite this, strikes continued across the south, across the Litani, but even north of it. And so we're currently in a supposed ceasefire period, one where hundreds of thousands of people remain displaced. So over 130,000 people remain displaced across 600 shelters across the country, and hundreds of thousands of others are displaced in homes that they've rented or with families, putting, you know, great strain on the Lebanese authorities and their abilities to host or provide shelter for displaced people. But more than that, it's hard to see an end in sight. There is no signs that things are slowing down. In fact, on Tuesday, Netanyahu said that he and the Minister of Defense, Israel Katz, have ordered or instructed that there will be a deepening of the operation in Lebanon. Smotrich, the Minister of Minister of Finance and a minister in the Defense Ministry, has said that for every explosive drone fired by Hezbollah, 10 buildings should fall in Beirut. Once again, I mean, they've both the displacement orders issued for, you know, the blanket displacement for the area south of the Zahrani, the high number of displacement orders issued for villages, and the statements by the Israeli authorities showing, you know, complete disregard for the laws of war is not new. But it continues to happen. It continues to happen amidst a supposed ceasefire. And unfortunately, it's not clear where things are going, whether they will continue to escalate but what is certain, I think, is that unfortunately it is the civilians, those who are displaced, who will be displaced again, who are being killed, that bear the greatest price, or that pay the greatest price.
0: Well, Ramzi, let's go to what Israeli far-right finance minister Bezalel Smotrich said. He said, quote, for every explosive drone, 10 buildings in Beirut should fall.
4: We will not overcome drones like any other. For every explosive drone, 10 buildings in Beirut should fall. The response to a significant threat must be far more significant. We do not respond to strategic threats with fortification, but by changing the rules and the equation. Extracting a deterrent and disproportionate price from the enemy must be a central pillar in our efforts to defend our fighters. These days, we are reshaping the equations against our enemies across all fronts.
0: So, Ramzi, can you respond to what he said? And the reference here to the drones is the fact that Hezbollah is reportedly using fiber optic drones that can evade Israel's defense systems.
3: Yes, exactly. I mean, the statement by Smotrich, this is the same minister that said a few weeks back, or perhaps more than a month ago, that Dahi should be turned into Khan Yunis in Gaza, where, you know, Human Rights Watch, like other groups, have documented war crimes, crimes against humanity and acts of genocide. He's a minister in the same government where the Minister of Defense, Israel Katz, where, you know, the prime minister have said that they've instructed destruction of all homes along Lebanon's border, where they said that hundreds of thousands of Shia residents will not be allowed to return until the safety of Israel's northern residents is guaranteed. And, you know, forced displacement is prohibited under international law. People should be allowed to return when the hostility ceases or the conditions for displacement cease to exist. This is a, you know, the Israeli government has repeatedly not only violated the laws of war, but continues to declare its intention to commit more atrocities, to you know, destroy tens of buildings in Beirut, to destroy all homes along the border. And they're able to do so because there's no restraint on the Israeli military. Countries have not, you know, taken any significant pressure to suspend arms sales or military assistance to Israel, or suspended trade agreements as a result of the egregious violations that continue to be committed, that were committed in Gaza and are now committed in Lebanon. And additionally, I think another point is that there's a responsibility on the Lebanese government, given that there's no avenue for accountability for any of the violations of the laws of war committed in Lebanon, because neither Lebanon nor Israel is a party to the Rome Statute. And Lebanon could and should give jurisdiction to the ICC to investigate and prosecute crimes committed on Lebanese territory since October 2023, because only then would there be a pathway to accountability, documentation, investigation, and potentially accountability mechanisms. But in the current context, we're seeing no restraint both by the actions of the Israeli military and by the statements and intentions to commit more atrocities in Lebanon.
0: And Ramzi, you said earlier that the possibility of reaching some kind of agreement is out of reach, or appears out of reach. And if you could just elaborate on that and the position of the Lebanese government vis-a-vis Hezbollah. Hezbollah completely rejects the talks between Lebanon and Israel, whereas the Lebanese government is hoping that it's only through these direct talks that there might be a resolution.
3: Yeah, the Lebanese government is currently engaged in negotiations with the U.S., with Israel, on bringing the hostilities to a halt. I think when it comes to regular people in Lebanon, the feeling is, or civilians, the feeling is that of helplessness, is that of not knowing what is going to happen, and what may influence whether a ceasefire would take place or not. The negotiations that are happening at the top level, whether between Lebanon, Israel, and the U.S., or the U.S. and Iran, but on the ground, it's been more than two and a half years of consistent war, where supposed ceasefire periods are ones that are typically accompanied by near daily attacks, by continued strikes that don't look like a ceasefire at all, and that are a ceasefire in name only. So I think while these negotiations are ongoing, people are really left to themselves just to pass through this period that they've known for the last 2.5 years.
2: Ramzi, we just have 30 seconds, but you wrote, while Israel continues to expand displacement orders across Lebanon, so shameful to see Lebanon's security services dismantling displaced people's tents in this manner. Where should displaced people go if this is how they're being treated by the state, you wrote? And we're showing now video you posted along with those words. Your final response.
3: Yeah, this was a video shared by activists and reporters on the ground in the BL area in central Beirut of security services breaking down the tents of displaced people. There's certainly a large strain on the government, over 130,000 people that are staying in displacement shelters across, 600 shelters in the country. But that doesn't mean that people who are displaced should be treated in an undignified manner where their tents are broken down. Some of these tents belong not only to Lebanese people who are displaced, but to Syrian families, the families of migrant workers, some of the most vulnerable vulnerable people in the country in the midst of this conflict. You know, whatever the plans of the state are, they had set up a specially designated area for tents for displaced people. That process should be dignified. And you know, the security service, it is shameful to see security service breaking down the tens of people that have already suffered so much in this manner.
2: Ramzi Qais, I want to thank you so much for being with us, Lebanon researcher at Human Rights Watch, speaking to us from Beirut. Up next, we look at the latest on the U.S.-Iran negotiations. Back in 20 seconds.

0: John O'Jock by Sunny Singh, performing in our Democracy Now! Studio. This is Democracy Now!, democracynow.org, The War and Peace Report. I'm Amy Goodman with Nermeen Sheikh.
1: Tensions are rising in Iran and the Persian Gulf after Iran and the U.S. traded military strikes early on Thursday, just hours after President Trump said he was getting closer to sealing a deal with Iran. Following the U.S. strikes in the Strait of Hormuz, Iran's Revolutionary Guards say they targeted an unspecified U.S. airbase that was the source of the American strikes. Kuwait's military says it has activated its air defenses in response to a drone and missile attack, and the U.S. military is accusing Iran of violating the ceasefire agreement by attacking Kuwait. During a cabinet meeting at the White House Wednesday, President Trump warned the Gulf state of Oman, a longtime U.S. ally, that it would face a bombing campaign if it entered into an agreement with Iran to share control over the Strait of Hormuz. This is an exchange with ABC News reporter Rachel Scott.
2: Would you accept a short-term deal that allows Iran and Oman to control the strait? And would they have to open it immediately, or would you be open to that happening over a period of time?
3: No, the strait's going to be open to everybody.
2: And who would control it?
3: International waters. Nobody's going to control it. We're going to watch over it. We'll watch over it, but nobody's going to control it. That's part of the negotiation that we have. They would like to control it. Nobody's going to control it. It's international waters, and Oman will behave just like everybody else, and we'll have to blow them up. They understand that. They'll be fine.
0: Have to blow them up, President Trump said about Oman, U.S. ally. President Trump also said he felt no pressure from the looming midterm elections to make a deal. He also suggested signing a deal with Iran might be contingent on more Arab and Muslim countries signing the Abraham Accords.
3: I would like to have the countries we were talking about, with Saudi Arabia, UAE, Qatar, and the others, we'd like to have them immediately join the, and Steve Witkoff is working on that with Jared and some others, but would like to have them join the Abraham Accords. It'll be historic if they do it. And we would, I think they owe that to us. To be honest, I'm not sure we should make the deal if they don't sign.
0: For more on all of this, we're joined by Robert Malley, the Middle East Program Director at the International Crisis Group, was a senior Middle East official under Presidents Clinton, Obama, and Biden, and most recently, former U.S. Special Envoy for Iran in the Biden administration, co-author with Hussein Agha of the new book, Tomorrow is Yesterday, Life, Death, and the Pursuit of Peace in Israel-Palestine. Robert, welcome back to Democracy Now! First, talk about the U.S. threatening to blow up its own ally, I should say Trump threatening to blow up Oman around sharing control of the Strait of Hormuz, and then go into the Abraham Accords.
4: Yeah, well, first, thanks for having me. Listen, we could spend hours trying to dissect every statement by the president. It's not clear that it's particularly useful because he says the most extravagant things. Yesterday may have taken the cake in some respects, threatening to blow up Oman, but also making this connection between a negotiation with Iran and expanding the Abraham Accords, including to Saudi Arabia and Qatar, and making this strange argument that somehow they owe it to the president, even though, if anything, right now what they have towards the president is real resentment because he's the one who got them into this mess. It's because of his unlawful, unnecessary war that the Strait of Hormuz is closed. So I don't know by what logic he thinks that they owe him something because he's going to get them out, perhaps, of the mess that he created. In any event, it's a completely illusory, elusive chase. There is not a chance at all that Qatar or Saudi Arabia coming out of this war with this Israeli government and this in this context are going to normalize relations with Israel. One hopes that he just threw that out and will quickly forget it. But if it becomes, in his mind, a condition for a deal, this simply won't be one.
1: And Robert, you were one of the key negotiators for the 2015 Iran nuclear deal during the Obama administration. And several people are now speculating that whatever deal emerges between Iran and the U.S., it will not be very different from the 2015 deal. Could you just elaborate on that?
4: I mean, you know, the situation is different from 2015, so the comparison is going to be very inexact. Iran is not in the position it was before. It has discovered a tool, the control of the Strait of Hormuz, that it didn't really know it had, or if it knew it had it, it wasn't prepared to use it. Its nuclear program is in a very different state than it was in 2015. In some ways, it's weak because it's been bombed. In other ways, it's strong because Iran has accumulated irreversible knowledge. I think the comparison in some ways is sort of a futile exercise. I don't think, I don't want the president to think that whatever deal he reaches is going to be worse than the JCPOA, because that will just give him another incentive not to conclude a deal. I think the main question is, number one, what this war shows and where we are today demonstrates that his decision to withdraw from the deal in 2018 was a completely reckless and absurd one, because we're now in a position where we're renegotiating issues that had already been settled and negotiating a new issue that never should have been on the table in the first place, which is reopening the Strait of Hormuz. The one lesson, though, the comparison where I think some of the critics of the JCPOA are having a very hard time with the current reality, is that the two main criticisms of the Joint Comprehensive Plan of Action, number one, was that Iran retained its right, what it considered its right, to enrich uranium, something that critics thought never should have been the case. And second, the deal never addressed issues like Iran's ballistic missile program, its support for regional allies, or its drone program. Whatever deal comes out of the current negotiations, one thing is for sure, Iran will retain what it considers its right to enrich, and the deal will not touch on those other issues that I just mentioned. So the logic of the deal, even if the details will be different, the basic construct of the deal, which is nuclear constraints in exchange for sanctions relief, that's the only deal that's on offer. And again, we should never have been in the position we're now. The president's decision to rip up the deal, to impose maximum pressure sanctions, and then to go to war has left us in a weaker position and without any option for getting a deal that would be dramatically different from the one that was concluded in 2015 at best.
1: Well, Robert, you're back at the International Crisis Group. You were previously the president, now Middle East Program Director. The latest crisis group monitor on Iran has, of course, as you have too now, cautioned against any speculation about the deal because it's not clear exactly what it contains yet, but also elaborates on a new institutional arrangement Iran has made around the Strait of Hormuz. The so-called Persian Gulf Strait Authority was formalized by Iran's Supreme National Security Council earlier this month on the 18th, 19th of May, which, quote, and this is taken from the Crisis Group Monitor document, quote, appears designed to turn ad hoc Revolutionary Guards interdictions into a permanent regulatory apparatus. Vessels seeking transit must file ownership details, insurance documentation, crew manifests, and cargo declarations with the authority before receiving a permit. Now, this is presumably entirely unacceptable, not only to the U.S., but also to Gulf countries. If you could talk about the significance of this and where it might fit into any potential deal.
4: Right. Well, so first, just a reminder, I said it earlier, but we're now negotiating over an issue that wasn't even existing before the war. And the main topic of negotiation is opening the strait that was not closed prior to the launching of this illegal war. So that's point number one. Point number two, yes, what Iran, it's discovered that it has this ability. Again, it always had it, but it's now put it into practice of stopping and restarting and imposing conditions for vessels to cross the Strait of Hormuz. That is something that is unacceptable under international law. It's unacceptable to the neighbors, as you just said. The point is, it's a reality. And so when President Trump says Iran will not be in control of the strait at the end of this, if there's a deal, he's right in one respect, which is I suspect the deal will not entrench and formalize any form of control like the one you just mentioned. On the other hand, it's a statement of fact that if at any point Iran is dissatisfied with the implementation of the deal or feels like it's being violated or for any other reason, it decides to close the Strait of Hormuz or to impose conditions, it can do so.

0: But I do think, I mean, one of the reasons why the negotiations are complicated is that Iran is insisting that it wants some form of economic relief for the damage that was caused by this war. And the most obvious one from its perspective, other than sanctions relief, is imposing some kind of toll, some kind of payment system in the Strait of Hormuz. Very difficult, as you said, for the neighbors to accept it. They're trying to see whether they could do something in which some of the proceeds of that tolling system or of that fee system could be shared with other Gulf countries. That's going to be a very tough sell, again, for the neighbors. But the reality remains, at this point, Iran has proven and demonstrated that it has this ability to switch the light on or off in terms of transit through the Strait of Hormuz. And that's something, that's one of the legacies of this war that everyone is going to have to contend with.
1: So the Iran monitor of your group, the International Crisis Group, has criticized the U.S. position for, quote, being mired in confusion. Now Trump says he doesn't care about the midterm elections, but there's been speculation suggesting, to say the least, that domestic considerations are weighing in heavily and that may force Trump's hand to reach an agreement fast. But according to other observers, this may no longer be the case following the Supreme Court's decision on redistricting. If you can respond to that, also the war pushing President Trump's approval ratings to an all-time low.
0: Yeah, so obviously, I'm not in the president's head. It's not somewhere I'm going to speculate getting into. But I do think listening to him, and let's put it this way, if you are an Iranian official listening to the president every other day saying he doesn't care about the midterms, he's not in a hurry, I think every time he says it, they believe it's proof of the opposite, that he's sort of protesting too much and he's trying to project an air of confidence, an air of not caring about what will happen at the midterms, what will happen to his political fortunes. I think that's very hard to believe, at least from their perspective. So they, every time they say it, they view it as confirmation that they hold that upper hand in terms of who is more in a hurry to reach a deal. Now, I think, you know, again, watching the president, myself, I'm confused, because you would have thought that given the poll numbers, and this is one of the most, if not the most unpopular war waged by the United States in decades, one can't even think of a precedent where there was not even a rallying around the flag instinct at first. This has been unpopular from day one, and it's only grown more unpopular since. It's having a drag on the economy. It's having a drag on the Republican Party's prospects in the midterms. So you'd think that the president would really try to get out of this war, and he's had many, many exit ramps since he first launched it. He hasn't really seized them. He's changed. He's gone back and forth. He's zigzagged. And I think what that reflects is the president is torn. On the one hand, yes, he sees the politics. I'm sure that people, his chief of staff, vice president, are telling him, beware, this is coming at a cost. And he sees that. On the other hand, he's somebody who hates to appear weak. He is determined to show that Iran has capitulated and surrendered. And those two instincts can't coexist. He's going to have to choose one or the other. Either he's going to want to continue this war until that elusive triumph, which he won't achieve, or he's going to have to settle for less than full victory. And depending on the time of day, depending maybe on who has spoken to him last, he seems to incline more in one direction or the other, which really is a reason why these negotiations seem to be going through all these ups and downs, when we think we're going to reach a deal a week ago or a few days ago, and now, who knows?
2: And Robert, finally, we just have 30 seconds. If you could comment on the fact that Iran has at least partially lifted its internet blackout in the country, the longest in history, 88 days, and what this might say about what the Iranian government feels its position is vis-a-vis its own population.
0: Listen, I don't know, and I don't want to speculate. I'm not there. I'm not sure how widely open it actually is. So I think you'd have to ask people who are there and who are witnessing it. Certainly, closing the internet has been an economic drag for Iran. I think they have found that it's very difficult to do business without the internet. I think it's a great difficulty for them. On the other hand, they have security considerations. They are probably afraid of what some of the people in their country feel, and also of outside interference. So we're going to have to see whether it really is materializes and how open it actually is. That's one of the slideshows in this conflict.
1: Robert Malley, we want to thank you so much for being with us. Middle East Program Director at the International Crisis Group, former U.S. senior Middle East official under Presidents Clinton, Obama and Biden. His new book out, he co-authored, is called Tomorrow's Yesterday: Life, Death, and the Pursuit of Peace in Israel-Palestine. This is Democracy Now!, democracynow.org, The War and Peace Report. I'm Amy Goodman with Nermeen Sheikh.
2: We turn now to Sudan. A new report by Human Rights Watch has found Colombian mercenaries accused of committing war crimes in Sudan were trained in military bases in the United Arab Emirates. The report outlines since 2024, the Abu Dhabi-based security company Global Security Services Group hired hundreds of Colombian private military contractors who were then deployed to Sudan to fight alongside the Rapid Support Forces. Human Rights Watch found evidence that the private military contractors were in El Fasher in October 2025 when the RSF seized the key city and committed widespread massacres and rape. The report adds to evidence of the UAE's involvement in the war in Sudan despite repeated denials.
1: For more, we're joined now in London by Joey Shea, senior UAE researcher at Human Rights Watch, author of the new report From Bogota to El Fasher. So, Joey, if you can lay this out, and how did you find the Colombians to go on the record about being deployed to Sudan to assist the RSF? And if you can put this in a bigger political context for those who aren't following this carefully, the significance of what the RSF is doing in Sudan.
3: Absolutely, and thanks, Amy, for having me. Our investigation documented how this Abu Dhabi-based security company, Global Security Services Group, has apparently hired hundreds of these Colombian fighters before they were deployed to fight alongside, arm in arm, with the Rapid Support Forces, an armed group accused of war crimes and crimes against humanity in Sudan. Now, since the beginning of the war in Sudan 3 years ago, there has been a steady drip of reporting, mounting evidence, pointing to the fact that the UAE has been militarily supporting the Rapid Support Forces. The New York Times, UN experts, human rights organizations like ours have repeatedly reported on UAE military support to the RSF. And yet the international community has remained silent. To this day, not a single EU member state, the EU, the US, the UK, has publicly called out the UAE's role in helping to fund, support, and militarily support the Rapid Support Forces. Now, when it comes to our investigation, we were able to conduct firsthand interviews with some of the Colombian contractors who were deployed to Sudan. Now, this research was incredibly difficult. It took quite a bit of time to convince these contractors to speak with me. And this research was also corroborated by a deep open source investigation. Thankfully for us, Colombian contractors are not very hygienic with their social media presence. So we were able to get a lot of information from their own TikTok accounts and other social media that they posted publicly and geolocate them in these sensitive UAE military sites before they were then deployed to Sudan. And I think what is most important about our report is that these contractors transited through sensitive UAE military sites, military bases in the UAE where they received training by Emirati nationals before they were deployed to Sudan.
2: So, Joey, could you talk about this Colombia-based recruitment agency, A4SI, what the origins of this company are and what role they've played in sending Colombian mercenaries to Sudan to support the RSF? This organization, this agency, was sanctioned by the U.S. Treasury in December 2025.
3: So A4SI is the Colombia-based recruitment company that was responsible for recruiting the retired Colombian personnel before they were hired, apparently hired, by Global Security Services Group, the UAE-based company that we believe hired the contractors and which has very strong ties to UAE authorities, including senior members of the UAE ruling family. And as you said, A4SI was sanctioned by the U.S. Treasury Department in December of last year. And yet GSSG, Global Security Services Group, which we believe has apparently hired these contractors, paid them, has not been sanctioned, nor its CEO, a man named Mohammed Hamdan Al-Zabi. And in our report, we are calling for the U.S. Treasury Department, the EU, allies of the UAE to investigate GSSG and investigate its CEO, Mohammed Hamdan Al-Zabi, with a view to imposing sanctions. sanctions, because at the core of this operation, we believe are U.S.

0: UAE authorities. And it's sort of like if you're going to sanction A4SI without sanctioning GSSG, you're cutting off one arm of the octopus without getting to the heart of the operation.
1: Joey, what does UAE have to gain by this intensification of conflict in Sudan? UAE, a close U.S. ally.
0: Yeah, so this UAE's apparent support to the RSF is part of a broader pattern whereby the UAE has been intervening in neighboring conflicts for over a decade. Human Rights Watch has consistently documented how the UAE has intervened as far back as Yemen in 2014, 2015, and then in Libya in the war between 2019 and 2020, and now in Sudan. And we really see how the UAE uses these neighboring conflicts to project its political and economic influence abroad. And again, Human Rights Watch has documented scores of human rights violations that are linked with UAE's intervention. In Yemen, in both Yemen and Libya, we documented scores of indiscriminate and disproportionate airstrikes on civilians and civilian objects. And particularly in southern Yemen, we also documented how the UAE financed, trained, and supported abusive local forces, which detained civilians in terribly violent counterterrorism operations. So it's not just about Sudan. And with each of these, very violent interventions, the UAE still has not received any accountability and has not yet been called out by name by the international community. And in the context of Sudan, we're still relying on these ambiguous and weak statements calling out external actors fueling the war rather than naming names and calling out the UAE.
2: And finally, Joey, before we conclude, why Colombia and are there other states that the UAE, fighters from other states that the UAE has been recruiting?
0: There may be other fighters of other nationalities that UAE-linked entities have recruited. We weren't really able to verify those accounts. But the relationship between UAE authorities and Colombian retired personnel goes back to 2011 when Mohammed bin Zayed, the current UAE president, started to build an 800-person battalion, a foreign legion comprised entirely of Colombian military personnel. Well, at this time, this foreign legion was legal. The recruitment effort was public. But that was sort of the start of this relationship between UAE authorities and Colombian retired personnel. Colombia provides a very fertile recruitment ground. That after years of internal armed conflict, there's also, retired personnel who are incredibly well trained. Also, they're trained on U.S. equipment, of which the UAE's military is also trained. So there's lots of interoperability between the two forces there. And we also saw Colombian fighters pop up supported by the UAE in Yemen as well, starting in 2015. So this relationship goes back more than a decade.
1: I want to thank you so much for being with us, Joey Shea, senior UAE researcher at Human Rights Watch. We'll link to your report from Bogota to El Fasher. Coming up, the Justice Department has announced it's investigating the writer E. Jean Carroll, who's won two civil lawsuits against President Trump over sexual abuse and defamation. Back in 20 seconds.
3: So.

0: Found your mind, women of the world, by Amadou and Mariam in our Democracy Now! Studio. This is Democracy Now!, democracynow.org. I'm Amy Goodman with Nermeen Sheikh.
1: We end today's show with the latest news that the Justice Department has launched a criminal investigation into the writer E. Jean Carroll. According to the New York Times and CNN, the inquiry is looking into whether Carroll committed perjury in a 2022 deposition. That's despite a 2024 ruling by a federal appeals court panel that dismissed claims E. Jean Carroll committed perjury. In 2019, Carroll published a memoir describing an encounter in the 1990s when she says Trump sexually assaulted her in a department store dressing room. When Trump denied the account, Carroll sued him and won $5 million in damages, with a unanimous New York jury finding Trump liable for sexual abuse and defamation.
0: After Trump made disparaging remarks about E. Jean Carroll, she sued him again and won a second defamation judgment for over $83 million. Federal courts have upheld both verdicts, though on Wednesday, the U.S. Supreme Court deferred its decision on whether to hear President Trump's appeal of the $5 million civil verdict. It was the 12th time the Supreme Court has deferred the appeal. We'll have more right now with Deborah Turkheimer, professor of law at Northwestern University and the author of Credible, Why We Doubt Accusers and Protect Abusers. Professor Turkheimer, if you can respond to this latest news that I think have rocked many in this country, President Trump faces paying E. Jean Carroll close to $90 million. And now his own Department of Justice is criminally investigating her. Can you talk about the grounds and the history of this case?
2: Yes, I can do that. Thanks for having me. I guess we need to go back to October 2022. During the discovery phase of E. Jean Carroll's lawsuit, she was deposed. And one of the questions that she was asked pertained to whether she was getting any outside funding for her legal fees. And she answered no. This Department of Justice investigation into perjury charges centers on that particular response. So it's a very small piece of this lawsuit. Donald Trump has tried over and over again to impugn E. Jean Carroll's credibility around the sexual abuse allegations. That has been unsuccessful over and over again. So this is about the question of whether she knew when she answered no to that question about outside legal funding that, in fact, billionaire Reid Hoffman had contributed some money to her case, to her lawyers, to enable this to actually come forward. Because as we know, it's very expensive to sue civilly, and particularly to go up against someone with the resources of Donald Trump. So this perjury investigation centers on that deposition. It's unusual in so many ways, Amy.
0: Explain those ways.
2: So there are some very technical, let's say, obstacles to proving perjury in this case that I'm thinking about even at this very early stage of an investigation. So, you know, one point to make is that E. Jean Carroll must have willfully or knowingly lied under oath in this deposition. If she simply made a mistake, if she wasn't aware of whatever funding arrangement was in place, that's not perjury. A second point is that the statement must have some material bearing on the likely outcome of the case. Here, when E. Jean Carroll's allegations went to trial, ultimately, the judge decided that none of this should even come into evidence. It was too tangential to bear in any meaningful way on the case. So that materiality requirement is going to be tough. The venue is unusual here. Why Chicago, you might ask? Well, it's unclear. Apparently, there may be some connection to one of Reid Hoffman's nonprofits. But venue is ordinarily in the location where an offense occurred. There's no allegation that the funding of the legal fees was itself improper. So I find that to be curious. And then the last point is probably the most important, which is there is a due process right not to be the victim of any kind of selective or vindictive prosecution. And it's

0: Department of Justice investigating someone who has successfully sued a sitting president.
1: Well, there is no precedent for anything like this, to take one question and answer in a civil case and to use that as the basis for this federal investigation. It raises questions about the allocation of resources. Why is this a federal case? Why is it in the interest of justice to go after E. Jean Carroll at this moment in time? And I think the inescapable conclusion is that the Justice Department is being used to pursue Donald Trump's continuing revenge tour against E. Jean Carroll. I will also note that unlike cases against James Comey, Letitia James, Adam Schiff, Jerome Powell, E. Jean Carroll is and always has been a private citizen. And so there's something about this instance that I think may strike people as even more egregious than some examples in the past where selective or vindictive prosecution is very much in the mix. This seems different. And I should say it's yet another example of the ways in which Donald Trump has tried to silence E. Jean Carroll, has tried to deter her from coming forward, has tried to threaten her into keeping quiet. Even if this investigation goes nowhere, even if there are no successful perjury charges, as I suspect in the end, there will be no successful perjury charges, it's hugely daunting to know that you are being investigated by the Justice Department.
2: And it's very interesting that he does this at the time of the theatrical release of the film about her called Ask E. Jean. And also that this came out after yesterday. If you can, in this last 30 seconds, explain what the Supreme Court did in E. Jean's case.
1: So the Supreme Court is continuing to sort of kick the can down the road when it comes to deciding whether Donald Trump has any reason not to pay the judgment against him. It seems as if they may be waiting for his appeal to come up in the second case. You mentioned that there were two verdicts against him, one for around $5 million, one for around $83 million. And it may be that they're sort of waiting to consolidate his arguments. We won't know for a bit. But right now, the Supreme Court is sort of sitting on these cases.
2: Deborah Turkheimer, we want to thank you so much for being with us, professor of law at Northwestern University and the author of the book Credible, Why We Doubt Accusers and Protect Abusers. That does it for today's show. I'll be in Great Barrington today for the 20th anniversary of the Berkshire International Film Festival, where Steal This Story, Please is the opening film, the film about Democracy Now! And independent media. Tomorrow, I'm headed to Tucson, Arizona, for Friday night and Saturday, a fundraiser for KXCI Community Radio in Tucson. That's at 10:30 in the morning, the film showing at 1 on Saturday and through the week. And then on Saturday night, I'll be in Phoenix for the showing of the film, doing the Q&A afterwards. Next week, Tampa, celebrating KFAI Community Radio, and on Sunday we'll be in Miami. You can check our website the following week in Vermont and Burlington and Montpelier and St. Johnsbury and more. I'm Amy Goodman with Nermeen Sheikh. Go to democracynow.org for all the details. Thanks so much for joining us.
3: 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It's 1 p.m. on Thursday, May 28th, and you're tuned in to CFRC 101.9 FM, broadcasting from Kingston, Ontario. I'm CFRC's broadcast journalist, Christina Laurie, and this is your afternoon news brief. Starting with traffic as we head into the afternoon and evening commute, and a few reminders coming up for this weekend. Ontario Street from Brock to Clarence will close overnight starting at 7 p.m. tonight, opening back up May 29th at 4 a.m. for completion of the Pride Crosswalk and surrounding pavement markings. Kirkpatrick Street from Kingscourt Avenue to Brant Avenue will be closed for the Kilometers for Kids Run Walk Roll for Kids Inclusive this Saturday, May 30th, from 8:30 a.m. to 12:30 p.m. Colburn Street from Barrie to Main is closed for site servicing until May 29th at 5 p.m. Smith Street from Princess to South Bartlett is also closed until May 29th at 5 p.m. for contractor to complete some improvements. On Johnson Street from University to Aberdeen, expect delays while a contractor completes storm sewer improvements until

0: July 30th. Expect delays on Princess Street between Montreal and Bagot as it's restricted to one lane for utilities Kingston repairs. On Bath Road between Sir John A. Macdonald Boulevard and Portsmouth Avenue, expect delays as crews continue installing intersection pedestrian signals. Over on King Street West, from Country Club Drive to Front Road, expect delays as utilities Kingston work has reduced traffic to one lane in each direction. Watch for lane shifts, reduced speeds, and shared lane signage. You can also expect delays at the intersection of Montreal Street and John Counter Boulevard for construction until April 13th. Cranbrook Street from Days Road to Lakeview Avenue is closed from 8:40 to 9:20 a.m. and 3:20 to 3:50 p.m. every weekday as part of the School Streets program, restricting access during school drop-off and pickup times. Wright Crescent remains closed between Palace Road and Kingsland Crescent for roadway repairs and safety improvements. Princess Street remains closed from Frontenac to Division as part of a major reconstruction project. And finally, long-term closures remain in place on Aberdeen between Johnson and William and Barrie at Queen. Taking a look at the weather for the rest of the day, skies may get a little cloudier this afternoon, but temperatures stay at a nice warm 23 degrees, with winds being 20 kilometers per hour, gusts reaching up to 40. The UV index sits at 6, so still fairly high. Later on this evening, we're expecting clear skies overnight and a low of 11 degrees. That wraps up your quick afternoon news brief. For more news programming, tune in for tonight's episode of Kingston Currents at 5 p.m., where I'll be covering the latest Kingston nature news, including some updates from Council's last meeting, reminders and updates for the upcoming Kingston Climate Summit, and more. 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
1: It's 5 o'clock somewhere.
2: And welcome to another episode of
3: Beat Banter.
2: Hey, my name is Aiden.
1: And I'm Sarah.
2: And we're here for beer banter.
1: We're here for beer banter.
2: We got
1: today.
2: Our Guinnesses open. Let's take a little sip.
1: Life of unemployment. By the way, guys, we're both over 19.
2: Yeah, both over 19. And this is not an advertisement.
1: No.
2: So.
1: But if you want to sponsor us, Guinness. Like, I would love it if you sent fanny packs.
2: Yeah. Where are we right now? We're in your basement.
1: Yeah, we're in my basement.
2: Chilling.
1: Mark, say hi. Come say hi.
4: Hi, guys.
2: Mark's here.
4: Hi, Eric.
2: I feel like Eric don't even listen anymore.
1: No one listens anymore. This is for us. We're reclaiming Beat Banter for us.
2: Right. And I think we got 5 more episodes and then we hit our 100th.
1: Yeah.
2: Wait, 4 more episodes, because this is the 96th, 7th, 8th, 9th, 10th, sorry, I'm stupid.
1: That's okay, and then we're gonna pass away slowly.
2: Right, and honestly, that's probably for the best.
1: Yeah.
2: Is it okay if I go first?
1: Yeah.
2: Okay, I'm gonna be playing the new Jacques Green song with Umru called What Do You Say? I think this is actually like a week old now. And I'm also going to be playing...
1: Jacques Green, who formerly headlined Cloud Nine Festival, who
2: right.
1: next year, Luke Min is...
2: Anthony Bear. Oh,
1: well,
2: sorry.
1: But no one cares about that guy. Min is headlining Cloud Nine.
2: Yeah.
1: And must be dire times if they hired Luke Anthony Berry, but he's right. One thing he's there to do is dig you out of the gutter.
2: Exactly. And I'm hyped. I'm hyped for my boy. So I'm going to be playing that Jacques Green song, and I'm also going to be playing Report by Username.
1: Play them.

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2: Bangers! Let's cheers to that.
1: Come on. Cheers. Gong bai. Is that what they say? I actually don't know.
2: Chagale.
1: Go on.
2: Beautiful. Shout out Old Farm Foods. Shout out our biggest fans.
1: Right.
2: I'll play my next two songs.
1: Yeah, let's just get right into it.
2: The first song I'll play is Broken Dream by P.S. Goner, which is also Homeshake. It's like another alias.
1: Oh, I didn't know.
2: Homeshake.
1: Because I was looking at the Bandcamp, I was like, who is this person?
2: Yeah, I think it might be a duo, but the songwriting is Homeshake. Uh-huh. And they just released this, so banger, which is good because Homeshake doesn't release music super often. Like, it's been a while. Mm-hmm. But it's beautiful. And then I'm also gonna play Terrified, the only non-explicit song from the new Fake Mink album.
1: Did you listen to the album?
2: Not the whole thing.
1: Oh,
2: I think I listened to like three songs. I just saw the interviews of him being like, I'm changing music.
1: Oh yeah, he's like, it starts in hell and then it goes to heaven. That's not his accent at all. I'm so sorry.
2: Yeah, but I will be seeing him live in a few weeks in Portugal.
1: Hopefully he doesn't cancel again.
2: I'm gonna wax my whole body for Fake Mink.
1: And you, but he don't even want that thing. I saw that tweet where it's like, waxing my whole body for Harry Styles. It's like, girl, he probably wants a Harry stop.
2: He probably wants a Harry stop.
1: Get it?
2: I get it. laser hair removal for JPEG Mafia. Oh, speak on that. Then we're not playing any of the new JPEG, but
1: yeah, I think we talked about this on the. Did we talk about this on the last episode?
2: No.
1: No, we didn't. I just think the new album is pretty mid. It's like the production's good, but on every song he has the same flow. He has the same, like, he's just rapping as fast as he possibly can. Eminem. I can say that.
2: Yeah.
1: I was like, I don't know. It just upset me.
2: Right. Was he the one who was like, I don't want to hear about MG Lenderman?
1: Igloo. No. That's Igloo Ghost who posted that. Yeah. He was like, I don't want to hear about any MJ Lenderman,
2: Geese,
1: JPEG Mafia, Geese, Phoebe Bridgers. I was like, okay.
2: That's beautiful. Yeah. I thought that seems like something JPEG Mafia would tweet.
1: And he would. But honestly, like, in the album promo, he was like dissing Earl Sweatshirt for no reason, being
2: why?
1: Like, I was like, I don't know why. And he was like, I'm the king of experimental rap. And he drops this album, and it's like, damn, every single song you have the same flow, you're rapping about the same things. Change it up. You know what I mean?
2: Come on. And you heard it here from the resident advisor.
1: Right, exactly.
2: Okay, play my songs.
1: Play them.

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2: Blacked out like a phantom. That's not even the right. That's not even Fake Mink.
1: Louis V. Sandals. Great. Murder, holes, and scandals.
2: Dirty supermodel. Big fans try to pack up for your man and then I go hold hands with it.
1: Oh, are you like a big fan?
2: I like that song. Okay. I like that song. I was on that song. Now the song is like...
1: Oh, he was
2: like,
1: on it first.
2: No, because let me just say, like, I was there when it dropped. No. No, but that, I don't know. That song is like, sometimes these songs are like.
1: I was singing that song first, right? Where you just sang Gucci sandals.
2: Gucci flip flop.
1: Baby did it first. Bad Baby, yeah.
2: Gucci flip flops. Hit you up.
1: And my socks.
2: It's a big watch. Diamond.
1: And Lil Yachty was on it.
2: Lil Yachty had the worst verse on that thing, too. That's crazy. No shade to him. I love, I can't even say the name of the song, but please stop, please stop, please stop, please stop.
1: Oh my God. Yeah.
2: If it looked like you bought it at the Kia. Anyway, I like Bad Baby.
1: Wait, we were recently talking about Bad Baby last weekend and how she has been through so much. Like, she's had a baby. She's, been fighting cancer. Like, she's done so much.
2: She's actually done every... And she played Fortnite that one time. Did you watch her Fortnite stream?
1: No.
2: You have to watch the whole thing. It's actually very insightful. I was like, damn. And she was... she did a crypto scam.
1: She's done everything, but she's gone through so much. Like, she's so brave. Like, I think she should run for governor of a state.
2: Right.
1: In which people live in.
2: Right. Ellen McKay style.
1: Mm-hmm. Okay, what are your next two songs?
2: Okay, I'm going to be playing a song for the new Leroy. Hashtag boy, let me know.
1: Mm.
2: Really good. And I'm also going to be playing Aqua Tint by Glissandro 70. This was like, I don't even know how I found this. It was just in my like recommended. And it's a Canadian duo, I believe. And they're doing like some of the craziest, it's like all kind of like experimental stuff with like simple drum rhythms and stuff. But it's like really... out there, and it's pretty good. I'm like getting some inspo, you know.
1: Okay, play him.
2: Play him.
3: Why did I get your mass text? I'm in your contacts. Why did I get your mass text? I'm in your contacts. Why
4: hey,
3: did I get your mass text?
4: So we've been talking for a while, and I thought we were cool. Did I miss something?

0: So it's trash. You can't handle me. Hold up. Ain't you Nathaniel B?
1: What is that?
0: Get the
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5: Glug, glug, glug.
4: I should have
3: Those were two bangers. Guys, let's talk about I Love Boosters.
4: Yeah, we want to watch I Love Boosters.
3: The new Boots with, Riley.
4: With, and it's the first one because I haven't seen Sorry to Bother You.
3: Yeah.
4: But now I kind of do want to watch it.
3: I haven't seen a show either. I feel like you'd like a show.
4: What's the show called?
3: I'm a Virgo.
4: Okay, no, I have not seen this. I have not seen this.
3: Yeah.
4: So this is my...

0: this is my first endeavor. And I thought it was going to be just like campy, colorful. Like, I didn't know it was going to be like fantastical.
1: Yeah, yeah, yeah.
0: Because I had like, I knew nothing what to expect. But Kiki Palmer's in it. She's so good.
1: It's actually a star-studded cast.
0: What's the other?
1: Taylor Page. Taylor Page. Yeah. Demi Moore. Lakeith Stanfield.
0: Will Poulter.
1: And also like Poppy Liu, who I don't know, she's in like Hacks, which I've been seeing.
0: Yeah, but which I do want to watch. It's like watch. People say it's really good.
1: I know, and my mom loves it.
0: Yeah. But, and if your mom loves it, then I'm gonna love it, right? Right.
1: But she, I love Poppy Liu, and honestly, I just followed her on Instagram, and also like I've been seeing her like do interviews and stuff. I'm like, she, out of the whole cast, she's the most with it, you know mm-hmm. what I mean? Like politically, it seems like.
0: Mm-hmm.
1: Like,
0: but it was really good and it was really fun.
1: It's a great movie.
0: What's the guy's name? Like the main guy from Sorry Bother You, like who's in this movie as well?
1: Oh, Lakeith Stanfield.
0: Yeah, yeah, him. Mm-hmm. He's really good in this.
1: He's fantastic. A very against type role for him.
0: Yeah, and it was really good. There's good new movies coming out. Mm-hmm. Like,
1: like
0: Foy.
1: What are you talking?
0: Fjord.
1: About? Fjord.
0: Fjord.
1: Did you say Foyd on air? Like what?
0: No, I keep seeing the photo, and Sebastian Stan looks crazy, bro.
1: Oh, is that him in that movie?
0: Yes, the bald guy.
1: Oh, with Christian Mungiu. That makes sense because he's Romanian, and it's a Romanian movie. Mm. Oh, okay, I don't even know.
0: But I'm like, boy, they did you crazy in the bald cap.
1: Mm-hmm.
0: But it's beautiful.
1: It's beautiful. Yeah, okay. Everyone should go watch Sorry to Bother You. I want Boots Riley to make $1 billion so he can make his next movie. So
0: yeah, it was. I'm trying to think if there's anything else that's really good. It like there was a lot of like stop motion and effects, and you could tell that they were like so handmade. Yeah. And it was
1: all good. Of his VFX, all of his stuff has stop motion. Even Sorry to Bother You has like some stop motion mm-hmm. sequences. But I think also like it's just a really great story and narrative, and it's a great. I think it's like really with the times.
0: Yeah,
1: you know what I mean.
0: It's giving if, like, the Barbie movie was, like, good.
1: Yeah, it's hopecore at the end of the day, too. Yeah. Like, it's nice to see, like, a, like, overtly political movie that's, like, yeah, maybe we can do this type mm-hmm. things.
0: Yeah, type things. Play my next few songs.
1: Yeah.
0: We're just banging out all of SD3 in one go.
1: Yeah.
0: So, I'm gonna play Manifestor by Lukeman. And then, coming off of the high of seeing him at Palomosa, I'll play Stay High by Dylan Brady.
1: Play him.
0: Play him.

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2: Two bangers.
1: Let's cheers to that.
2: Let's cheers
1: Come
2: to that.
1: On.
2: Cheers. Two bangers. That Dylan Brady song was absurd. It really shouldn't work, but okay, it kind of does. Yeah, it's good stuff.
1: Beautiful.
2: What should we talk about?
1: Movie update that we also watched. We found a download of Myelin Kicks.
2: No, we watched it legally. We legally watched it.
1: Went
2: to the theater and we watched Myelin Kicks.
1: Yeah, we did. And it wasn't good at all. It was actually so bad.
2: It was really bad. I'm so, like, listen, all love to Canadian content. You know me. I'm patriotic.
1: You know me. I love Joni Mitchell.
2: I love Joni Mitchell and she never lies. I love Rachel Bobbitt. That's mm-hmm. true.
1: Rachel McAdams.
2: But
1: this was Ryan Reynolds. This was poop from a fart. Like, yeah, genuinely.
2: I just can't. Like, it was like, what's the plot of the movie? Do a little rundown.
1: Like, there is no plot. This girl who writes for the Toronto Star or some Toronto magazine, she's a music critic, mm-hmm. moves to Montreal with no job to want to write one of the 33 and a half books about Alanis Morissette, her album.
2: Yeah.
1: And then, like, gets the funding to do so, but just, like, pisses away the summer.
2: Yeah.
1: Like, has crushes on two guys in the same band. Like, both of them, like, don't really want her low-key. She's, like, really annoying. She's an awful roommate, awful friend.
2: Yeah.
1: Awful person. Everyone, like, loses all her job, has no money.
2: It's kind of just like whatever.
1: Yeah,
2: like it's not a good movie. Like, first of all, like,
1: and it's boring. Roommates, the other movie that the girl made, as much as
2: fun.
1: It was slop, the one with like Ivy Woke and Adam Sandler's daughter, like I could sit through it without, like, this was actually like so boring.
2: It was boring.
1: Also,
2: they kept telling us things that I was like, I don't think that's true. Like, when at the end, when she's like, I'm a good writer, I know, and it's like, well, we've heard you write two things in the movie, and both of it was like
1: bad.
2: So yeah. I was like, I don't know what you're talking about.
1: No, I didn't like it. I didn't like it at all.
2: It
1: wasn't about Montreal. It wasn't about music, really. It wasn't really about love. It wasn't really about, like, finding yourself.
2: And it wasn't really about friendship. I don't think it's a feminist movie. A lot of people are like, oh, it's a very, like, feminist.
1: No,
2: like,
1: I do not think so.
2: I actually don't think so. I think it's actually anti-feminist. Like, the fact that at the end she is just like, the whole, like, Roderick subplot was like, stop. Like, shut up, bro. Like,
1: yeah.
2: I don't know. Whatever.
1: Like, I think they were trying to be feminist to where when she was seeing that one band member, the lead singer, like, she finally, after times and times of, like, being belittled by him, finally was like, you know what? No, I'm saying no to you.
2: Yeah.
1: Just so I can go say yes to
2: the other
1: Roger.
2: Man.
1: Yeah.
2: It's like, okay. That's not, you know, I don't know. I just didn't think it was very good.
1: Yeah,
2: yeah,
1: it wasn't.
2: Well, I'll introduce my last two songs of the app, which are going to be Don't Ask by Natanya, and I'll also be playing The Velvet Rope by Janet Jackson, which I'm playing because I just bought the CD.
1: Okay.
2: So, shouts out to that. Let's play them.

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1: Cheers!
0: Cheers! Gamba, what's it called? Senpai, what? Gamba, what's it?
1: Girl, stop. Beautiful. Okay, Janet Jackson.
0: Marge is laughing, like.
2: What are you trying to say?
0: Gum, I forget what it is.
1: Shawgale.
0: Shawgale, that's what I mean. Shawgale. I thought Shawgale was Japanese.
1: Girl. But... do not. No. Sugoi! Let's drink this beer.
0: Oh my god.
1: Janet Jackson, okay. Oh, let's talk about the Jackson movie.
0: Oh.
1: Oh. And how
0: listen,
1: they...
0: I haven't watched it though. So
1: no, I haven't watched either. Yeah. Let's just talk about... Well, we love talking about things we know nothing about. And also, let's just... I'm going to talk about this movie as if I've watched it and as if I know all the facts. So this, right. This is what I'm going to tell you about that movie that I have not seen.
0: Right.
1: And have not... And do not... cannot
0: intend
1: verify...
0: Intend on seeing. Right.
1: Do not intend on seeing and cannot verify any of the things that I'm saying. So the movie starts...
0: The movie starts with Michael Jackson. He's a little boy and he is like, one day,
1: and he goes, I'm the skinniest Jackson.
0: He sees the moon landing on TV and he's like, I wish I could walk on the moon. And
1: I wish I could walk on the moon. That's what Michael Jackson said at the beginning of the movie.
0: Right.
1: And then he has brothers, right?
0: Right.
1: But the brothers take some of his food, so then right. He can't eat as much food.
0: So
1: and
0: he
1: then
0: becomes
1: he goes,
0: the skinniest Jackson.
1: He becomes the skinniest Jackson.
0: That's my favorite video. I forget the name.
1: The grooviest Jackson.
0: I'm Marvin Jackson, the swinginest Jackson, and Michael Jackson,
2: the skinniest Jackson.
0: Like, why do you do all that?
1: Yeah, and then the movie ends when he's 33, and... they're not making a second one. This is me not fact checking anything. They're not making a second one because they got into a bunch of also not fact check any of this. I just, they got into a lot of like legal battles with the whole like yeah. What's it called? Dream. His like house, his property where he had kids and he did the
0: Dream Motel. What's it called? I forget.
1: Let's just call it something. Let's call it Dreamland.
0: Yeah, Dreamland.
1: Yeah. And where all that stuff happened and they like could not air it and they were not allowed. Like, it's also just like if your family member is playing him, like you're making
0: like
1: a poster
0: like a
1: board
0: fluff,
1: movie.
0: Yeah,
1: yeah.
0: A fluff piece. It's like in Myland Kicks when she writes that review of that band.
1: Yeah.
0: That's what you're doing.
1: And I'm just like, I don't care about it.
0: Yeah.
1: I don't care about it. Like, oh, the musical numbers are so good. Girl, watch his music videos.
0: Right, exactly. Like
1: come
0: you,
1: on.
0: He, whatever.
1: Whatever, we're not mad
0: and
1: about it.
0: They end it when he turns 33 because that's the year Jesus died. And he's like Jesus.
1: And
0: he's
1: like Jesus.
0: Anyway, let's play our last
1: song. I'll put my last few songs. New Earth Eater, I'll play Paradise Reigns. And then this band called Hide, Looking Up, I See a Cloud.
0: Mm-hmm. Let's play them.
1: Play them.

0: You just listened to Paradise Rains by Earth Eater and Looking Up I See a Cloud by Hyde on CFRC.
1: Hi, Joe Wife. Hi, Joe Kids.
0: Cheers to that. Hey.
1: Whoa, that was crazy. Guys, we did it. We made it through an episode. Another episode of Beat Banter.
0: We did it.
1: I think we should do this every Beat Banter. Just crack open a few beers.
0: Yeah. Are we allowed to do that? Something we did not have the privilege to do in the station.
1: Exactly. I don't think we're allowed to, but it's fine. What are they
0: going
1: to
0: do? It's fine. What are they going to do? Kick us off? We're almost done.
1: Right. Guys, I hope you... Well, we have a little bit of time. We have like... No, oh. We could end it here. Do you have something to talk about?
0: No.
1: No? Okay, we can end it here.
0: Okay, bye.
1: Yeah, thanks for listening to Beat Banter, the only show.
0: See you next week.
1: Bye.
0: Bye. Beat Banter.

Welcome to Dark Glasses on ZFRC 101.9. My name's Daniel Wolf, and we have a very special show for you today. Often I will do a theme show devoted to a particular jazz artist or composer or band. I just finished a two-week series on Henry Mancini, and I normally wouldn't do another artist-specific show right away, but we have a major centenary in the jazz world coming up tomorrow on the 26th of May, and that is the 100th anniversary of the birth of Miles Davis. Now, I've done Miles-themed shows before. I did a two-part retrospective of his career, so I'm going to restrain myself to just one show this time round, and we're going to go through chronologically Miles's work. I wouldn't necessarily say his best-known tunes. I had a considerable difficulty narrowing this one down. I am a big Miles fan. I have pretty much practically every album he ever recorded. So this was a tough one, but it certainly forces you to think about what is representative of the very different stages in this highly original jazz composer's career. Now, for those of you who don't know, Miles Davis was born in 1926 and grew up in East St. Louis, Illinois, just across from St. Louis, Missouri. His father was a dentist, and Miles took up the trumpet reasonably early in life and had a very early start as a leader in his own right. He got seriously into drugs, which was a big problem for jazz musicians in the 50s and 60s in particular. And at one point, his father in the early 50s had to lock him in a room to make sure he got free of a heroin addiction. He did, and the rest is history. We're going to start with the album that first brought Miles to the world's attention, because it wasn't actually released until some years later, but it was actually a set of recordings that he did in 1949, the height of bebop, and Miles Davis was always a trend breaker. He did not go with the flow. And in 1949, of course, this was the high tide of bebop, of people like Charlie Parker, Dizzy Gillespie. And one of the problems for Miles Davis is that, well, he was a highly original composer and arranger. As a technical trumpeter, he had his limitations. He could not play the horn with the blinding speed that, say, Dizzy Gillespie did. He didn't have quite the improvisational chops that somebody like Charlie Parker did on the alto sax, or his sometime quintet mate, John Coltrane, did on the tenor sax. So Miles worked around that throughout his career by writing a lot of music or arranging other people's music in ways that he could actually handle. And that led to the development of what became a very cool style. It later became associated with the West Coast, but in many ways, Miles kind of invented it. Again, counter the actual dominance of bebop at the time. And he did so by forming a nonet, a nine-piece band, and over a period of a year and a half in three different sessions, he recorded the music that later became released as Birth of the Cool. The Birth of the Cool sessions had several different musicians play on each of the three sessions. The only people who were constant on all three, apart from Miles himself, were Jerry Mulligan, the baritone saxophone player, and Lee Konitz, the alto player. And we're going to hear first off from the Birth of the Cool sessions, again released in 1957, the track entitled Darn That Dream.

That was Miles Davis's Nonette from the Birth of the Cool Sessions album, released in 1957, but based on recordings done in 1948 to 50. Now, throughout most of the 1950s, when Miles was getting off the heroin, he played with what became known as his first quintet, a group consisting of a number of people, including Paul Chambers on bass, Red Garland on piano, Cannonball Adderley on alto sax, sometimes John Coltrane added on tenor sax. And we're going to listen to something from that period, though not from the first quintet, but something that Miles did as a sideman to one of his bandmates, Cannonball Adderley, the great alto sax player. And this is a track based on the French song written in 1945 called Les Feuilles Mortes, which was translated and written lyrics for in 1950 by Johnny Mercer, and it became Autumn Leaves. Cannonball Adderley did a version of Autumn Leaves on a 1958 album, which he had Miles on as a sideman. And the album was called Something Else. Here is Miles with Cannonball Adderley and Autumn Leaves.

That was Autumn Leaves, performed by Cannibal Adderley with Miles Davis on trumpet. And this is a show specifically devoted to Miles Davis. The centenary of whose birth is tomorrow, the 26th of May. The late 50s and early 60s was a great period for Miles, but you can divide the career of Miles Davis into very distinct periods as he shifted styles, got bored with one form of music, and decided to move on. And the late 50s was particularly productive of innovation for Miles, and in 1958, same year he did the track for Cannibal Adderley, he actually played at the Newport Jazz Festival, and we're going to listen to Miles live at the Newport Jazz Festival in 1958 with a version of not one of his tracks, but Thelonious Monk's Straight No Chaser. After that, we'll take our break for some PSAs and be back with more Dark Glasses.

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1: 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I'm Daniel Wolf, and today's show is devoted entirely to the music of the trumpeter, arranger, and bandleader Miles Davis, who died in 1991 at the age of 65, but was born 100 years ago tomorrow on May the 26th, 1926. So, we heard some music before the break from Miles from the Newport Jazz Festival in 1958. We'll move on to what is often regarded as Miles' crowning achievement, certainly for the early part of his career, and one of the best-known jazz albums of all time. It's one of those discs that even if you aren't a jazz fan, you must have heard some of this at some point, and if you were only going to buy five jazz albums in your life, I would strongly suggest this be one of them, and that, of course, is Kind of Blue, which he did with his so-called first quintet. But adding a couple of players, he again threw John Coltrane in there for tenor sax, and subbing in for Red Garland on piano, he brought in the very talented pianist Bill Evans, who played on perhaps the best-known track on Kind of Blue, So What? And it was a really tough decision which track to put on. And So What's kind of long, as are many of the tracks on Kind of Blue, but I'm going to go with one of the shorter ones. It's a ballad, slow-moving, it's a beautiful, beautiful, almost seductive kind of tune. It's called Blue in Green. Here's Miles from Kind of Blue, 1959, and Blue in Green.

That was Blue and Green from Miles Davis's epochal album Kind of Blue from 1959. Miles, by this point, was looking to break free of the music he'd been doing with his quintet, particularly the modal jazz that is so well represented in Kind of Blue. And along the way, he'd already been experimenting with a kind of music that the composer Günther Schuller in 1957 described as third stream. And third stream is essentially a kind of combination of classical and jazz music. It's jazz done with sometimes with classical instruments, but heavy amount of improvisation, along with often taking classical compositions and again improvising against them. And it was good luck that Miles happened to hook up with the Canadian arranger Gil Evans at about this time. They released a number of albums together, including a version of George Gershwin's Porgy and Bess. But my favorite collaboration between Davis and Evans, and this is again Gil Evans, not Bill Evans, the pianist from Kind of Blue. My favorite collaboration is Sketches of Spain, which came out in 1960-61. And we're going to play a relatively short track from that entitled Pan Piper.

That was the Pan Piper from Miles Davis's collaboration Sketches of Spain with the arranger Gil Evans, and it was also, interestingly enough, the first of his mini albums to be produced by a great jazz producer, Teo Massero. We'll move on to the mid-60s. By this point, Miles was putting together a brand new quintet. Some of the old members had gone their separate ways, Coltrane in particular, into a big solo career. So he put together a quintet featuring, first off, the very young drumming prodigy Tony Williams, Herbie Hancock, also pretty young at that point, on piano, Ron Carter on bass, and rounding it out with Wayne Shorter on tenor sax. Almost all of those members are gone, except for Herbie Hancock, who is still performing, and Ron Carter, well into his 90s, also still performing, but Wayne left us a few years ago, and Tony Williams a couple of years before that, and Miles, of course, himself in 1991. I'm going to play from a box set of the second quintet's music from 1965 to 68, Disc 1, a track entitled Dolores.

That was Dolores, and that's a Wayne Shorter composition, and that comes from Miles Davis's second quintet. The album it appeared on is entitled Miles Smiles from 1967. Now, by the late 60s, Miles was, again, tiring a bit of modal jazz and wanted to try something different. And he edged into, and in many ways kind of started the trend for, something called jazz fusion. Now, this is not like the third way that we played earlier, the kind of music that featured in the Gil Evans albums that he did, such as Sketches of Spain and Porgy and Bess. This required getting some new musicians, so he hired some session musicians such as Jack DeJohnette, for example, to join him. And after releasing a kind of really wonderful album called In a Silent Way, which really was, to Miles, I think, the way that Revolver was to the Beatles, the album that really signals a coming big change. He followed that up the following year with a double album entitled Bitches Brew, and that featured some very long tracks. I'm going to play one of the shorter ones. It's only about 4 minutes. It's entitled John McLaughlin, but Bitches Brew is, again, up there with, I would say, So What, or rather, Not So What, Kind of Blue, and Birth of the Cool as among Miles's greatest accomplishments, certainly in this broadcaster's humble opinion. So from Bitches Brew, here's Miles Davis and John McLaughlin.

We just heard from the album Bitches Brew from 1970, Miles Davis and John McLaughlin. We'll finish up with late Miles, very, very late in his career after, in fact, he took quite a few years off and didn't play or record at all in the 80s. And that is his album Tutu from 1986. From that, we're going to hear just the beginning, because we are, in fact, almost out of time.

from Miles Davis's album Tutu in 1986, one of his last albums, one of his last live performances. He died 5 years later in 1991 at the age of 65. The track was entitled New Blues. That will have to do it for today's show. I hope you've enjoyed this centenary retrospective on the career of Miles Davis. I quite literally could have done 6 or 7 shows on Miles, but that's a little much. So we've confined ourselves to a few tracks that are my favorites and actually represent what I think the various periods in Miles Davis's, not all that long, he was only 65 when he died, but not all that long, but extremely prolific and creative career. I'm Daniel Wolf, and I'll be back next week with more Dark Glasses. Been a little chilly over the weekend, but I think the warmer weather is coming back. So keep warm or cool, as the case may be, and above all, stay safe. Bye for now.

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3: Welcome to Songwriters from Here and Away. This is a show that focuses on new and established songwriters from Atlanta, Canada, across Canada, and around the world. Hello, and thank you for tuning in to Songwriters from Here and Away for another episode of music from across Canada. We have lots of local Nova Scotia music this time around, some from Ontario as well, and other spots. We're going to feature Mr. Jeff Arsenault. Jeff has been on the show before. We did a live concert with him once, a couple of years ago. We have his new album.

and it's a fabulous blues roots album, which is the place where he does best. Not only is he a great drummer, but he's a guitar player and songwriter, and that's what he's doing on this album, and he has some stellar musicians with him. I had a quick chat with him on Zoom, and I'm going to play that. First, though, we're going to play a track. This one is called Pearl River.

0: Thanks for dialing in to Songwriters from Here and Away, and I'm going to play some tracks. Just listened to a few of the tracks off the new album. What's the name of the album?
1: Called Hired Hand.
0: Hired Hand. So where did that come from? Where did the title come from?
1: Well, it comes from a song that's on the record that I had written years and years ago, which actually was recorded on a Hot Toddy album.
0: Oh, yeah.
1: And it was I believe it was the first song that I sang on a record. So it was Tom Easley, Tom Swift, Joel LeBlanc, and Bill Stevenson, and myself doing a Hot Toddy record. And we decided we were just in the kitchen, and I played them this song, that song, and they really dug it and decided to put it on the record. And so the song is, you know, I'm basically been a hired hand all my life.
0: Sideman playing for all sorts of people.
1: All that stuff, man, and whatever side little labor jobs, if ever, you know, if ever had to get them, which I have. And and just, you know, the wolves at the door kind of thing all the time and stuff like that.
2: And here is that song, Hired Hand.

0: So it's fun going back to old tunes. This one is a solo, right?
1: It is solo.
0: Yeah.
1: Well, I mean,
0: you wrote it by yourself. Yeah. Do you do any co-writing?
1: Much? I've only written one song, and that was with Ray Bonneville.
0: Yeah.
1: And it was actually it's a title track from one of his records, which is called Easy Gone.
0: We have a episode with Ray and you at the Carlton. That's great.
1: Yeah.
0: He's a talent for sure. And I love what you're doing with this album. It's got a great vibe. Where did you record it?
1: At Stonehouse Sound in Mahone Bay. John Adams is the engineer. He owns the joint. My humble opinion, I think he's one of the best. It's one of the best, man. And Glenn Pascha, who is the keyboard player and producer on the record, he lives in Mahone Bay as well. He is Bunny Raitt's keyboard player.
0: Yeah, I imagine he's out on the road a fair bit.
1: He's out on the road a fair bit. So it took some time. We're all busy doing different things. So it took just over a year to complete the record.
0: Right.
1: And there's so many great players on it.
0: It sounds wonderful, and of course Glenn's a lovely player. His touch on the keyboard is wonderful, his organ.
1: He's a big part of the record, big part.
0: Sure. And on the record you're doing the drums as well as the guitar, the main acoustic guitar
1: I recorded most of the tunes guitar and vocal. I have an acoustic guitar that's mic'd. But then there's, I think, three songs that are my old Guild, Electrified Guild, but through an amp, an old tube amp of Glenn's.
0: Nice. Yeah. Nice. Yeah.
1: And then there's Joey Landreth on slide on some tracks, Colin Linden playing on some tracks, and Kevin Bright playing on some tracks.
0: You can't get better than that, Jeff. I'm really, really happy for you, man.
1: Yeah.
0: Of course, maybe folks don't know some of those people, but Joey Landreth, the Landreth brothers, right? And you've got that's good players. That's really nice.
1: Yeah, man. And Amy Helm is singing on one of them, Levon's daughter singing on
0: it. I heard that.
1: Beautiful. Yeah, Glenn's doing a lot of backups. Matt Anderson and Chris Kirby are doing some backups on a couple of tunes. And Tom Easley's on a lot of bass, stand-up bass on the record. Mike Farrington's on one, and Zev Katz is on, I think, three or four. He's out of New York, friend of Glenn's.
2: I think it's time for another song from the album. This is Angels Share or The Devil's Take.

0: is it 12 tracks on the album?
1: 12 tracks.
0: Yeah, 12, yeah.
2: It was going to be only 11, but Glenn insisted that I put on the last tune, the Cajun Soul song. And I'm glad I did.
0: Well, we'll play that. We'll play it right now.
2: Okay.

0: It's, I like how the album has a, it has a feel through it and a sound through it. It's, it doesn't go too far outside this way or too far outside that way, like, but it sits right in the pocket and it's perfect for your, for what you deliver. When you play live now, are you going to try to duplicate that wherever you can?
1: Well, as much as I can. I hope to do some, well, I gotta, I'm just hustling as many gigs as I can, whether that be with a band,
0: right,
1: or solo, or with a three-piece or a duo, mm-hmm. you know.
0: I think you should be the opening act for Matt Anderson, because you play with Matt.
1: I should probably give you a real. I'll work on that.

0: Yeah, I'll tag him in this. I think I got it. I better send that request to him. What else are you doing? You're building things. Are you doing much kayaking? I know you do a lot of kayaking, and you teach kayaking even.
1: I've been focusing on. I haven't been building or that for a few months. I've been focusing on this, getting this record finished.
0: Sure.
1: Trying to hustle the best I can. I'm not great at it online and getting gigs, reaching out to festivals and labels and all that kind of stuff. I'm getting great response. And I'm also got a book that is going to be published that I found a publisher who wants to publish my drawings.
0: I saw that.
1: Yeah. So I've been getting all that stuff together with some text for the drawings. And so I've been based, that's all I've been doing really.
0: Great. Right. Yeah. Well, it takes a lot of planning. It's like putting anything together, like an album or a book. There's all the stuff that people don't see. They don't see the bits and pieces behind the scene, you know.
1: No, for sure.
0: 10 times more. It's like the iceberg. So
1: yeah.
0: Well, good on you. Right. When do you think that's coming out?
1: I think I signed the contract in like November. Within the year, hoping by the summer.
0: Let's keep in touch. Let me know when you've got more tunes coming out, and we'll see you online. Wherever.
1: Great.
0: Okay.
1: Thanks, Rob. Okay.

That was Jeff Arsenault off the album Hired Hand, and that was Gravedigger. And you can find Jeff online at jeffarsenault.ca. That's GeoffArsenault.ca. This is where I get to tell you about our website, sfhaa.ca, sfhaa.ca. There are links to the live shows that we do, all the podcasts that we've done over the last 2 or 3 years, and more about workshops and songwriting. We'd love to have you there. Please do follow us, all the social media stuff. Your support means a lot to us, but more so to the musicians who you are supporting by listening. Thank you. Give us a vote or do all that stuff. We have some more music from Nova Scotia. This is Mr. Matt Anderson, a new release from his current album. And I chose it because, well, Jeff Arsenault plays drums with him a lot. And I think he's playing on this track too. This is called The Hammer and the Rose.

That was One Golden Day by Headlong Hearts, a band out of Vancouver area. They've been around playing as individuals for a long time. Probably well worth checking out. They got some great players in there. Now we're going to move on to a band called Elephant Way, and the name of the band is why I checked it out actually online. And this tune is called Mind Games. They're from Poland, as far as I can tell. There's not a lot of information on the distro system that I use, but I will look it up and maybe I'll find something for the next show as well. Here it is, Mind Games.

That was a new release called Shine by Gal George Jurin, G-J-U-R-I-N, a great writer actually out of the Toronto area, and they're Slovenian and Canadian descent. I had not heard any of his tracks before, and there's lots of good stuff out there by Gal George Jurin. This is the last round of few tunes before we finish off the radio hour. The next artist is Mr. Tom Eastland. I met Tom in Peterborough, Ontario, which is where he's from. Originally from Hawaii. He was born and raised in Hawaii. And I kind of like the descriptor on his website, which says, a smart-ass poet with a guitar, questionable music ability, and a peculiar voice. I'll let you be the judge of that. This is his new tune called... Rest Your Head.

worst in me. And then I roll onto my side. We just need to make a getaway. So we build ourselves a brand new jail. Now I'm inside with nothing left to say.

The artist behind that track is Slow Leaves. Happy All the Time. They're from Winnipeg, and they've been around for a little while. Worth checking out, I think. Slow Leaves. We have time for a couple more tunes. Would like to invite you to check out Songwriters from Here and Away online. Search that out. Or go to sfhaa.ca. We'd love to have you kick around online sometime. Say hello. Send me an email. Tell me what you like. Tell me what you don't like. And if you have artists you think I should find out about, send them my way. Be happy to hear about it. And here's another Victoria artist by the name of Tyler James Johnston, and this track is called The Constant.

And we have one last song before we head out of here. Thank you very much for listening. My name is Robert Campbell, and we will see you next time. This is The Lightning Struck from Toronto. The track is called Wrong Tree.

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0: everybody. It's Terry.
1: And Sherry.
0: And it's 30 Years of Nonsense. How are we doing today?
1: I am excellent. It's actually the first time we've seen each other today.
0: I know. It's crazy.
1: Oh, actually, no. I think you kissed me at the door when I left this morning. No, I'm going to correct myself. You actually carried my bag out to the car for me this morning. You're such a gentleman.
0: I know.
1: My bag's really heavy these days because I like paper files. Just keeps me old school and organized. And so my bag is pretty heavy because there's a lot going on right now. So I appreciate the fact that you carried my bag out for me. Thank you.
0: You're very welcome.
1: But anyway, now we just got together again for 2 minutes.
0: Yeah. So let's finish playing My Best Life. Because I'm living my best life right now.
1: Absolutely.
0: All right, let's go.

0: cut this a little short. We got a lot of music to get through today.
1: We do. I was looking at the list that you prepared because I was here before you. Not unusual.
0: Well, hey, that's not fair. I got to be honest. It is true. I got to be honest. I was literally sitting at my desk and I forgot we weren't driving down together.

0: So you were waiting for me to come into your office and say, let's go.
1: Yeah, I was.
0: So normally that's what I
1: literally look down and it's 3:17 and I'm in my office and I'm like, I should probably put a shirt on, brush my hair, and head out the door.
0: Yeah, I checked your location services when I left the office, knowing you were 10 minutes behind me and you hadn't left the house yet. So
1: yeah, I was like, oh.
0: I thought, well, I'll get there.
1: Then all the roads were being painted up along with all these new signs, like the bicycle paths and stuff.
0: There's a lot of construction going on in Kingston right now.
1: Yeah.
0: We have a friend who works for the city of Kingston, and we blame him on it.
1: He's running the roads
0: on him. Every time we see him, we're like, hey, I was stuck in traffic. Thanks, you.
1: Yeah. But anyway, so I was driving and I was like, man, I'm going to have to park illegally. Believe it or not, I pulled in and I had the spot right by the parking meter, walked up and I had replaced my bank card so I could actually tap because my tap was broken on my old one. So I was able to tap, get here, and I had 3 minutes to spare, which is amazing.
0: Broken or overused?
1: Same thing.
0: All right.
1: Worn out.
0: There's only so many taps you get out of a card.
1: All right. So, what a great day. It's been a great week. It's just been crazy busy.
0: And it's been a little bit warm, and I know we're going to get there, but we spent our first night on the Spearhead patio last night.
1: Yeah, we did.
0: Even I stayed outside all night, which is crazy.
1: I know. But what was really nice, though, because after you left, so around a little after 11, I was finalizing, getting everything done up, and I was talking to Jessica, who was the bartender.
0: Which is why I leave, because you keep talking.
1: I know. But anyway, I was talking to the main bartender, and we were both saying it was really nice. It was the first night on the patio where the temperature didn't drop when the sun went down. It actually stayed in the 20s.
0: Yeah, well,
1: it was beautiful.
0: Sherry weather. I was outside.
1: Yeah, it was beautiful.
0: I wasn't complaining about it, which is strange.
1: Yeah, no, it was a great night. It was a fun night.
0: So we can talk about that after, but it was a good night.
1: All right, I'm going to play a little Great Big C. I'm stuck in the 90s. Again, I've got some great music that I really love from the 90s. I think I have 9 tracks that I'm going to try and get through.
0: We're not going to get through them all.
1: I said I think I have 9 tracks that I think I'm going to get through. Here we go. We got a little Great Big C. When I'm up, I can't get down.
2: I am the fountain of affection. I'm the

0: Man, that song just brings me back to 1993, 94. When was Sarah Marie born?
1: When was Sarah Marie born? In 95.
0: Well, brings me back to 96 like, then.
1: 96, because we took her in a carriage to see Great Big Sea.
0: We did.
1: I think we've talked about this before.
0: Yeah, we have, so we're not going to talk about it, but that's literally where we saw them on the waterfront.
1: It's a good startup Queensky. Song, though. You got my energy pumped.
0: Yeah, absolutely.
1: And we were just chatting off air about the fact that she's actually coming home for a couple days at the end of June and just extended her trip a couple more days at the end of June, so I am absolutely up and living my best life when I get to spend more days with my daughter.
0: See, living my best life. When I'm up, I can't get down.
1: All right, so how are you going to tie in the next one? I'm not sure. I don't see a segue,
0: really?
1: But I'm going to challenge you.
0: You don't like that I play on my stereo?
1: Well, sure.
0: All right, well, here
1: that
0: we
1: was,
0: go. Here's a little
1: weak.
0: Stereo.
1: That
0: it was weak.
1: Weak.
0: Yeah, I know. But it worked. Okay. Here we go. Stereo the Watchman. Here we go, guys. Fantastic song. I'm actually going to pause this for a second. The
1: Why?
0: Intro of this song is My Life is a Stereo, and is it not?
1: Yeah.
0: Okay.
1: Life is chaos.
0: But it is, but it's chaos with
1: it's
0: a stereo.
1: Stereo with unbalanced speakers.
0: Fair. All right. My Life is a Stereo.
1: Okay,
0: here we go.
1: Enough.

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2: I love how passionate Jesse is about that.
3: Yeah, I knew you were going to say that.
2: So that's Jesse, the announcer. He also works here at the radio station. Great guy, and he's so passionate about the football club for Queens. And I love when anybody is passionate about what they do. So when somebody lights up and their eyes get bright and they get excited when they talk about what they do, I think that's a beautiful thing. And I see that in Jesse every time. So much so that he convinced us that we should be a bigger part of it. And we are offering sponsorship towards it this year. So we're going to be part of the halftime show.
3: Yeah. So I'm hopefully going to be able to DJ at the beginning of the games on the ones I'm available on. And then we'll be on the halftime show every game, every home game.
2: So I self-profess that I know almost nothing about football.
3: Yeah.
2: But I'm going to learn. I will say that I'm probably going to let you take the wheel on most of this. It is going to be co-sponsored by Stage One Sound and Stage One Real Estate.
3: Correct.
2: And that's you and I. But I'm going to let you take the lead because I don't want to say anything that makes me look dumb. Because I'm kind of dumb when it comes to football.
3: That's okay. College football is so much fun, as you know. Your son and I, Karen and I, really love college football.
2: So does your daughter.
3: Yeah, you're right.
2: Everybody does.
3: She's not here, so unfortunately.
2: I need to go to Notre Dame with you guys next year.
3: Yeah, you do.
2: Because I do need to have that experience. I just wish they would move football to August, because I don't want to go to a sport that's in the fall.
3: Well, Notre Dame plays in Ireland in August, usually.
2: Well, we're going there in October, so not going there in August.
3: Yeah, yeah. Okay. Well, I'm just telling you.
2: Okay. Anyways, that was all I wanted to say is I love how much Jesse loves this football club.
3: Yeah. Well, what's really interesting is I actually got somebody reached out to me on, Facebook earlier, just kind of about a month ago, and I haven't heard from her in years. I went to high school with her.
2: Do tell.
3: And it turned, I think you know anyway. It turns out that her son is actually the kicker on the football team.
2: Oh, interesting.
3: And he's apparently setting all sorts of records on the football team. Anyway, she comes to all the home games. I've just never run into her. You know, wasn't looking for a high school person that I went to school with.
2: I probably passed them in the
3: 35 years ago.
2: You did run into one in Vegas, though.
3: I did run into, that was actually a grade school friend.
2: So we were going down the escalators on the Las Vegas Strip, and then somebody was coming up the escalator, because that's how you get around some of the buildings in Las Vegas, and we heard somebody yell, "Terrence Doherty!" And only people who either knew you from your family, like your mother, father, because they call you Terrence, or when I'm mad at you, I call you Terrence.
3: Or childhood friends.
2: Right, that's what I mean. Like, they knew you from your parents. So we're like, who the heck in the middle of Vegas is calling Terrence Doherty? And what was the guy? Somebody you knew from grade three or something?
3: We started being friends in grade three, Mike DaCosta.
2: That's crazy.
3: I know. And I hadn't seen him, so he went to a different high school, so I hadn't seen him since I was in grade eight, so since I was 12, so maybe 42 years.
2: Wow.
3: He's got
2: a good eye, because you don't look the same.
3: No, but we stay connected on Facebook.
2: I know. Facebook helps with things like that, because even though it's people that you haven't seen, you have a general idea what they look like if you're following them on Facebook.
3: Yeah.
2: Although Facebook has kind of gotten ruined by ads and commercials and politics.
3: Yeah. Well,
2: I used to like it when I could just see, you know, friends that I hadn't seen in a long time and what's going on in their lives.
3: I follow some really big DJs. I follow a lot of different music and music trends and some really great DJ remixes. That's what I use Facebook for now.
2: Yes. I can also always tell when you're looking at your social media, because
3: I like a bunch of stuff in a row.
2: Actively use it because of my business, and I'll see Terrence Doherty liked 38

0: of your photos. I'm like, you mean you haven't looked at my stuff in a week? Because that's. but I get all these in. Notifications.
1: I get it all in at once.
0: I get it. Fair enough. Yeah.
1: All right. So I'm going to segue again. You know what? I'm loving the weather. There's no rain. Oh, here we go.
0: Wow,
1: I know this
0: is
1: weird.
0: That was a dad joke.
1: It's terrible, but I'm going to keep it going.
0: All right.
1: Here we go. A little blind melon. No rain.

0: Great song. What do you think about that song?
1: I think it's a great song. I was just waiting for a bad segue.
0: No, no bad segue.
1: Okay. Well, I want to hear, we're now, it looks like in the late 90s.
0: No, we're not. I've jumped back. I actually jumped back a little bit. I moved around.
1: Stop confusing me then.
0: Sorry, I did. I moved something. There was a song that's going to take us from the 90s into the 2000s, right at the end, if we get to it.
1: Okay.
0: So I moved one of my songs up because I wasn't doing them in order, but here we go.
1: Okay.
0: Let's talk about this weekend.
1: Alrighty. So, yeah. You do that till 4:30.
0: Do we want to do another song?
1: Yeah, let's do one more song. Why did you pick this one?
0: Okay. So, this is Naughty by Nature's Hip Hop Array.
1: Yep.
0: I picked this because I actually got to open up for them when they came to Toronto.
1: I knew you were going to say that.
0: It's very important
1: to
0: me.
1: It's a fun fact.
0: It is a really fun fact. They came to Toronto. They played in a club that I was DJing, and I got the honor of opening up for them.
1: I think this was just before me.
0: It was.
1: Because you were still kind of riding the high of it.
0: Yeah. Totally. This was the big moment for me.
1: Remember getting when we went to Myrtle Beach?
0: Yeah.
1: And you were, I think it was just after that, and that would have been like 94.
0: Yeah, so I did it in 93. Okay. End of 93, beginning of 94. Anyway, I've got it. I've got the album and I've got the CD where they signed it and thanked me.
1: You probably still have
0: your ticket stubs. Well, not for this, because I was actually part of the event.
1: But you had VIP credentials.
0: I do.
1: Right.
0: I still do.
1: I bet you still have that.
0: Yeah, I do. It's pretty cool. I keep all of that stuff. You know that.
1: I know.
0: I even kept the ticket stub from last week's show.
1: I was just going to say that. So we went for the first time this season to the Thousand Island Playhouse, which we're also sponsors of.
0: Yeah.
1: And saw our first...
0: You're a sponsor of. I'm not.
1: Okay, but we are a team.
0: I know, but I'm talking Stage One Real Estate is.
1: Okay. We have a very cute ad this year. So if you're at the Playhouse, you will see a very cute ad that tells you why it's great to live in Gananoque, including that you don't have to kiss a cod to live there, which comes on behalf of my very talented and witty graphic artist daughter, which is fantastic. But the point of that, anyways, is that we saw, what was that play called? I can't remember. Road. What was it called?
0: Sugar Road.
1: Sugar Road. I knew it was something.
0: Yeah. Sugar Road. It was really good.
1: It was great. It was loosely based off the story of the origin of
0: Boots and Hearts. Yeah.
1: And the whole point of this conversation is, first of all, it's fantastic at the Thousand Island Playhouse. Always go see their productions. And second of all, you did say save those tickets. And I said, oh, for the love of God, why? Because we have so many things and so many tickets.
0: I know, but I'm going to... So this year, when the bar is done and outside, I'm going to get a piece of clear plexiglass and I'm going to put all of our tickets under them, all the different ticket stubs, and I'll change them throughout the year. So you'll have different ticket stubs on the bar.
1: I love that idea, and I would love to see it to come to fruition. I would bet you by September 1st, it's not done. We have so much to do this summer.
0: Challenge accepted.
1: I don't see it. That's like kind of a passion project, and you don't have time for passion projects. You're doing your real projects. All right. We'll see. If you do it, I will post it on the 30 Years of Nonsense Instagram.
0: Perfect. Anyway, that being said, here we go. Little Naughty by Nature, Hip Hop Array. Love these guys. They're such great guys. They were really nice, and they were, I wasn't expecting them to be so kind. They were very kind guys.
1: Nice.
0: Yeah. It was really
1: They're
0: nice.
1: Not naughty?
0: No, and they were...
1: So that was a bad segue.
0: Yeah, that was a bad segue. but no, they were exceptionally nice, and they were vegetarians, which was also really interesting.
1: It was interesting.
0: Yeah.
1: Okay.
0: So here we go.
1: Insider facts.
0: Insider facts.

0: Hip Hop Array.
1: I like it.
0: Yeah, yeah. I wasn't sure if I was going to do OPP. I played that a bunch of times.
1: Oh, that's a good song, too.
0: It is a good song.
1: It's a little less appropriate.
0: Yeah, that's true.
1: Right.
0: This is just a really fun Hip Hop Array kind of song.
1: Yeah,
0: so
1: I
0: like it.
1: Okay, now we can do our weekend wrap up.
0: Yeah, well, in 7 seconds.
1: Okay, well, let's just go back and rewind to last night because we were going to talk about what happened or what's happening at Spearhead. And so trivia is back at Spearhead. We're back home where it belongs. And we were very excited to go back there. And we are very excited to enjoy their patio because they do have the best in the West End.
0: Yeah, patio was packed last night. I got to meet this really nice couple. I don't know where they were from, but they had this really beautiful...
1: I was just going to say the dog, right?
0: Beautiful 4-month-old dog named Matt.
1: Gorgeous.
0: Yeah, so you guys would refer to him as a German Shepherd. I would call it an Alsatian.
1: Okay.
0: And beautiful dog. And I was talking with the owner, and he was saying, you know, because he was bark before you got there, the dog was barking, and I was like, you know, and he said, honestly, it's just he was just nervous.
1: Yeah.
0: The dog was just
1: fine
0: nervous.
1: By the time I was there.
0: Well, there was a couple other bigger, older dogs, and it was kind of trying to show its dominance.
1: Oh, okay.
0: But it kind of was a little weak on it, but the dog was beautiful. It had such a nice coat.
1: Yeah, it was gorgeous.
0: Really, really nice.
1: So
0: yeah.
1: That is another great thing about the Spearhead patio is they do let you bring your dog.
0: Yeah, and I actually went and found them a water bowl because the dog looked like he was a little thirsty. So I went and got him some water and brought him a water
1: bowl. Yeah,
0: there
1: was one at our table too, and our son dropped his sunglasses in the dog water bowl.
0: Nice.
1: I don't know if you know that happened when you were busy working.
0: No,
1: but
0: I did
1: it was
0: not.
1: Fun. Anyways, it is every Wednesday night at 7 o'clock p.m.
0: Ah, hang on.
1: I know. There's a change.
0: There is. So it's next Wednesday, the following Wednesday. The following Wednesday. And then after that, we go back to Throwback Thursday.
1: I'm so excited.
0: Me too.
1: Wednesday is a hard night. And
0: well, it's hard for me because that means I'm up super early Wednesday, up super early Thursday because of Toastmasters. And then I'm right out until 11:30 at night on Thursday. And then Friday, I'm DJing from midnight till 2 a.m.
1: Right.
0: And then most Saturdays, I'm DJing.
1: Right.
0: So to get rid of one of those days... it means I'm not playing trivia with my friends on Thursday nights, but I can forego that and they can come back and just join me on Thursdays to play trivia with me.
1: It's also a better night because for sure people are ready to roll into the weekend by Thursday and a number of the regular teams have, I think you said beach volleyball.
0: Yeah, beach volleyball
1: on
0: league.
1: On Wednesday.
0: Yeah, I was trying to figure out if I could put sand somewhere on the patio. And just put up a net and let them play. I bet you we could.
1: Okay. So anyways, you can always make a reservation. Check out any of our social media accounts.
0: Absolutely.
1: And you can reach out to us directly. We are very excited to have a full packed patio all summer.
0: Yeah. I'm going to tell you. Hang on. So we have the 3rd.
1: Why don't you just give the date?
0: Well, I'm going to. June 3rd, June 10th, June 17th, all Wednesdays.
1: Okay.
0: The week after, which is the 25th, is a Thursday. That's when we go live on Thursday nights.
1: Back to Thursday.
0: Thursday is
1: perfect. All right. Well, I want to talk about what I'm doing tonight after I leave the radio show.
0: Yeah, you're leaving here. I mean, I'm going to play trivia, but you're leaving
1: here. I'll
0: meet
1: you there eventually, but I'm going to be late. I'm also late for the event that I'm supposed to be at. So there's a group called Women Mean Business, which is run by Gabby Eaton, who is a personal friend of mine and a great mentor to the women in our community. And she is holding her summer kickoff event tonight at the Golf and Country Club, at the Cataraqui Golf and Country Club.
0: Oh, nice.
1: So I am leaving here and going directly there, where there will be Gabby and many, many of my other friends. I have a lot of people messaging me to make sure that I'm coming tonight. So I'm very excited about that. It is in charitable donations are accepted for the Kingston Military Family Resource Center.
0: Oh, that's fantastic.
1: So they're raising money for that. And it is a community showcase of predominantly women-led businesses. Obviously, it's run by Women Mean Business. I don't know if it's sold out, but I'm sure Gabby would be happy to hear from you if you wanted to pop in at the golf club and see what was going on. And if you see me, you're welcome to say hello. I have a red sweater on and black and white polka dot pants.
0: Yeah, you do.
1: Which is not unusual for me to have those things on.
0: It's not at all.
1: Not unusual. Okay, so then we're rolling into Friday, which we don't have a whole ton of plans Friday night and Saturday because we're helping someone move.
0: Yeah, well, Friday night I've got my show from midnight to 2, so I'll be here.
1: Mm-hmm.
0: And then I'm up bright and early. I'm grabbing a moving truck, and we're doing a move.
1: We're doing a move, and then we'll come home and flop down on Saturday after we do that.
0: I will.
1: And completely. Sunday, we have an open house in Brockville. So we will be in Brockville at 676 Laurier Boulevard. We'd love to get that house sold. Those people would like to make a move. And I think you're going to go to hurling practice.
0: I am. I'm going to hurling. Okay. We had an executive meeting last night, and we have a big tournament coming up, too. Ooh, so we'll talk about that. There's a big tournament here in Kingston, and if you would like to come out and support and watch and see what hurling's all about, I just found out we're actually going to be adding football to it as well.
1: Is so there's that a third sport to the organization, then?
0: No, hurling and football.
1: Oh, I thought you called it something else.
0: No.
1: Okay.
0: GAA is the
1: That's
0: club.
1: That's great. And then it'll be Monday again.
0: And then we're back at it yet again.
1: It's just an ongoing cycle of the things that we do and nonsense.
0: I did get the boat in the water yesterday.
1: I know. That is very exciting.
0: Yeah. So that was really nice.
1: But I'm excited it's in the water.
0: I was on it for about 4 minutes, relaxing, took a photo, sent it to you guys to say, hey, look, it's arrived. And then the next thing I was doing was packing it up and putting the cover on it for
1: a week.
0: That's
1: okay. We'll get
0: out
1: there.
0: Yeah, absolutely.
1: So that's what's up with us.
0: All right. Here's a next song. I love this song. I'm going to get these in. I'm
1: all right.
0: Trying.
1: Stop talking then.
0: All right. We got a little Smash Mouth. I'm a believer. Who doesn't love Shrek, right? Shrek. Here
1: Everyone.
0: We go.
1: Loves Everyone Shrek. I meant everyone loves Shrek.
0: Yeah, yeah.

0: right. Well, I got to admit, I'm all over the place on my timing. So this was a 1999 song by Smash Mouth. Came out in 2000 for the movie Shrek. Okay, yeah. Right?
1: I have very happy memories of watching that with the kids.
0: Oh,
1: and I think the first time we watched it, I had no expectations about what it was going to be about. And it was kind of, wow, this is awesome, but not at all what I expected.
0: Yeah, I think it was when animation really changed and just became so...
1: It was so good.
0: Yeah, that Pixar animation, whatever. Who originally recorded this song? Do you remember who wrote it?
1: The Monkees.
0: No, that's who sang it. They made it a massive hit. Do you know who wrote it?
1: I do not.
0: Neil Diamond.
1: Really?
0: Yeah. It was a Neil Diamond song.
1: Interesting.
0: Yeah, yeah. Neil Diamond sang it, or wrote it first, and then Monkees really popularized it in 1966. Mm-hmm. And then it's been recorded over the years, but to make it, you know, Shrek'd it, I like, they really Shrek'd it and made it amazing.
1: Oh, yeah. I mean, yeah, they definitely brought that one back to life.
0: Yeah. So I'm gonna keep this kind of
1: powering on. You said you're getting through.
0: I know,
1: this
0: but
1: music.
0: I'm gonna keep this movie theme going.
1: Okay.
0: I've got a little reel to reel. I like to move it.
1: Oh, this is from something about a zoo.
0: It's Madagascar.
1: That's it. Yeah. There was animals.
0: Yeah. I love this song, and I mean I put them on back to back just because they're so much fun. Here we go. A little reel to reel. I like to move it.

0: such a good song.
1: Yeah.
0: What's funny about it is that song originally came out in 1993. So it was a huge kind of crossover song. So it was a like a pop, reggae, Euro dance kind of mix. It was like a little bit of everything.
1: You should play it on Into the Darkness.
0: I'm going to. But what's crazy is it really, if you play that song, you, what do you think of?
1: Madagascar,
0: 2005.
1: Yes.
0: So everybody thinks it's really, like, even if you go and just do a Google search on the song, it doesn't come up that it's a 1993 song, or it does, but it says it's commonly known or closely recognized to being just from the movie.
1: Well, it was just like the song you played before that was Everyone Says Shrek.
0: Yeah, absolutely.
1: That's
0: the Shrek song.
1: Right.
0: For sure. So but it, I love that song. It's really cool. And then you got King Julian and singing it and stuff. It's
1: good.
0: Such a fun time. It just brings me back to when the kids were little and just running around playing
1: it was
0: and
1: a good
0: stuff.
1: Time,
0: yeah, those
1: right?
0: were good times.
1: I have something to say about the next song.
0: Okay.
1: So I remember our first show, and we're almost at show 100 here.
0: We are at show 98,
1: okay,
0: guys.
1: Okay, so in our early shows, like the first 1, 2, 3 or something, you kept saying Adamski.
0: I did.
1: And I'd never heard of Adamski before.
0: You had, but you didn't know who
1: and
0: he
1: I
0: was.
1: Wanted you to stop saying it.
0: Yeah.
1: Because you were going on about it like I should have known who that was.
0: Yeah.
1: And you had a lot of information that was in the early days when we were doing a whole lot of profile of the artists, which we should get back to that a little bit.
0: We will.
1: But you talked endlessly about Adamski. So now that I see that, my eyes are rolling. And please don't say Adamski again. And I just said it about 10 times in a sentence.
0: You did, but I'm not going to say it.
1: Yeah,
0: no
1: you,
0: worries.
1: You're definitely going to say it. You can't
0: I'm not.
1: Not.
0: This song is Killer by Seal. And that guy.
1: The other guy.
0: The other guy. We'll call him Adamski for no other reason. But anyway, this is a great song. I love this. I have a couple of 12 inches of this album, this song. It's near and dear to my heart. Here we go. Little killer.

0: All right, I'm going to cut that part short just because I'm still trying to get my songs in here.
1: Okay, do it then.
0: Yeah, okay, well, let's try this. So we last week you played a little Destiny's Child, right?
1: I did, yeah.
0: Do you remember what song you played?
1: No. That was a whole week ago.
0: Sherry.
1: I have a lot of things in my head, and that was a whole week ago.
0: Come on, you don't remember what you played?
1: No, I don't.
0: You played Say My Name by Destiny's Child.
1: Oh, yeah, I did,
0: Child.
1: That's right.
0: Yeah, I know you did.
1: I remember.
0: So, and what was I saying about it? About Destiny's Child, their number one song, that their biggest hit ever.
1: Stop asking me things I don't remember from last week.
0: Bills, Bills, Bills.
1: Okay, remember? So you're going to play that this
0: I'm
1: week?
0: I'm playing Bills, Bills, Bills, because to me, that is Destiny's Child.
1: Okay, let's
0: All right, here we go.

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1: Hey, just want to say, it is 4:55 and 12 seconds. This song's only...
2: If we stop talking,
1: we're going to get my last song in.
2: Which we never do.
1: I know, so it's crazy. I got all 10 songs in today. Cut a few short, but that's okay. I'm going to play this. This is Ben Folds, not Ben Folds 5, but it's the original guy from the band. This song I really love because I do feel like I am the luckiest.
2: Oh, yay. Okay.
1: Okay, here we go. See you later, guys. We'll see you next week, okay? Have a great weekend.

0: Good evening. It is 5 p.m. on Thursday, May 28th, and you're tuned in to CFRC 101.9 FM, broadcasting from Kingston, Ontario. I'm CFRC's broadcast journalist, Christina Laurie, and this is Kingston Currents, your weekly roundup of the latest Limestone local news. CFRC's news programming is brought to you by the generous support of the Community Radio Fund of Canada under the Local Journalism Initiative, Queen's University Career Services, and for our podcast, Smith Engineering at Queen's University. Coming up in today's episode, Kingston Nature News. Our feature story will be an advocacy-based motion supported unanimously by City Council, urging the provincial and federal governments to take steps towards a national marine conservation area for Lake Ontario. Then we'll dive into some reminders and updates for the Kingston Climate Summit next week, some upcoming opportunities to enjoy the outdoors, and precautions for this summer related to extreme heat and the impacts of climate change. We'll also run through your weather and traffic report for this upcoming weekend, and a few events to keep on your radar from CFRC's events and concerts calendars. Without further delay, let's dive in. Council unanimously passed an advocacy-based motion at their last meeting, requesting the federal and provincial governments take steps towards establishing a National Marine Conservation Area, or NMCA, in Lake Ontario. NMCA is a federal designation managed by Parks Canada. The designation creates smaller zones of higher protection, aimed at protecting ecologically significant freshwater and marine ecosystems, while still allowing people to use and enjoy them sustainably. They can include lakebed, water column, islands, wetlands, and coastal lands, while restricting activities like undersea mining, offshore oil and gas development, and dumping that could damage aquatic ecosystems. There are currently 5 national marine conservation areas in Canada, and Parks Canada has a goal of establishing one in each of the Great Lakes. Right now, Lake Ontario is in the site identification phase. While no formal process has been launched, Nature Canada says there's been growing interest from government officials in exploring a Lake Ontario NMCA. The motion passed by council, brought forward by Councillor Lisa Osanek, asks senior levels of government to move to the next stage of the process by undertaking a comprehensive feasibility study. That study would evaluate the environmental, economic, cultural, and social impacts of potentially establishing an NMCA in Lake Ontario. Hannah Dean, a representative with Nature Canada, came before council to outline what such a designation would mean for Kingston and the eastern Lake Ontario region. Dean spoke to what's at stake, pointing to environmental pressures facing the lake and importance of long-term protection efforts.
1: The Great Lakes are a vital economic, natural, and cultural resource, holding 84% of North America's freshwater supply and supplying drinking water for millions of people. The eastern basin of Lake Ontario in particular is rich

0: in biodiversity and contains critical habitat for globally rare plants and endangered animals. A National Marine Conservation Area, or NMCA, in this region would help protect rare bird species like the piping plover, who is threatened with habitat loss, and many other migratory bird species who rely on the lake as a stopover point in their journeys. Why do we need to protect the lake? Well, there are several threats to the health of Lake Ontario. One you may be familiar with is the increase in toxic algae blooms, which can be dangerous to animals and cause beaches to close. An NMCA would bring federal funding to the region to address invasive species and invest in habitat protection and restoration. This would benefit fish populations, species at risk, and the people who live nearby. Many of you will know just how far the Great Lakes have come in the restoration, despite the many challenges that they face. Most Ontarians live around the lake. This is a system under immense pressure. An NMCA would ensure that the lake is conserved for the long term through federal investments.
1: According to Dean, the tentative area under consideration stretches roughly from Brighton to Kingston and includes areas in and around Prince Edward County. Nature Canada has been advocating for a Lake Ontario NMCA for several years and has already gathered significant support. Dean told council the organization plans to continue outreach efforts with municipalities along the lakeshore moving forward.
0: We've talked to First Nations, local community groups, historians, scuba divers. We have gathered signatures from over 50 organizations across the region in a joint letter that was sent to the province, just asking them to work with Ottawa on the project. Individual citizens have also weighed in. We've had over 20,000 letters of support sent to the federal and provincial ministers calling for action. We did some polling that said that 84% said the Northern Shore is critically important for supporting wildlife and the environment, and 2 out of 3 respondents expressed support for an establishment of NMCA right here. And we're talking to city councils like you. We're asking for you to help to endorse the NMCA to protect the local community, biodiversity, economic development, tourism, and cultural heritage for generations to come.
1: Councillor Osanek stressed the broader significance of the motion before council voted, saying Kingston has an opportunity to take the lead.
2: With this motion, we are telling the province to please do a feasibility study with Parks Canada to have that, the National Marine Conservation Area in this region. So we heard that among the entire shoreline of Lake Ontario, Eastern Ontario is the most pristine. Brighton has already shown their support. I'm hoping that Kingston will show leadership tonight so that then Prince Edward County and Belleville can follow along and the province, you know, starts this feasibility study.
1: Councillor Vincent Shinani also spoke in support of the motion, highlighting the potential benefits for Kingston and the surrounding region.
3: I think that there's going to be a lot of benefit for Kingston and the area if this actually goes through. I think there'll be a lot of benefits to our community while actually doing a lot of good. So I hope that you all support this, and because I think this is like a tremendously like fantastic idea.
1: With that, council voted unanimously in support of asking the federal and provincial governments to begin formally studying the creation of a National Marine Conservation Area in Lake Ontario. For many local environmental advocates, the vote marks an important early step in a potential major conservation initiative in the Kingston region. The Kingston Climate Summit is returning for its second run next week on June 3rd and 4th. Presented by Sustainable Kingston, ICLEI Canada, and the city, last year's event brought together community members for a day of panels, workshops, and conversations focused on local climate solutions. Building on the momentum of a successful inaugural year, the summit has expanded to include 2 full days of programming at St. Lawrence College. With the event quickly approaching, we're going to jump back to an interview with Julia Stroud, Executive Director of Sustainable Kingston, who sat down with CFRC last month to share more about this year's summit and the climate challenges facing Kingston. Well, to start us off, the summit is expanding to 2 days in only its second year. I was wondering if you could speak to what came out of that first event that made you go, we've got something here that we need to build on.
4: Yeah, so we had a fabulous time last year. And I will add that actually it was just a week before I started in this role, but I was able to attend as a community member. And it was just this fascinating mix of people coming together who are working in the field, as well as interested community members. And it was a mix of speakers and workshops and tours. And so we've been able to add an extra half day. So that will expand the speaker section. But we're also going to have the tours again. Last year, the tours were focused on getting active with transportation, food farming and forests, and climate action across Kingston. So we're still

0: working on the themes for this year, but they were a lot of fun last year. And so I know a few people have already said that they're really excited that they'll be offered again.
1: Awesome. And you mentioned there's going to be some more room for speakers this year. I was wondering if you could expand upon what this expansion makes room for in terms of both the programming and the overall experience.
0: So with expanding the speakers, we'll just have a little bit more room to delve into a few subject areas. So the overall theme for the summit this year is biodiversity. So that you might have started noticing that everywhere. That seems to be the theme across Canada and a lot of other countries as well. And so we'll delve into that in a couple of areas, both within the speakers and also within the workshops themselves.
1: Awesome. And how are we kind of building on this momentum from last year?
0: Well, I mean, that event last year came together quite quickly, and it had great attendance. And so I think we'll expand a little bit more into other parts of Kingston, but also the region as well.
1: And the theme is Shaping Our Future Together. I was wondering if you could speak a bit to what that means for Kingston right now and why it's so important for community members to get involved in this conversation.
0: Yeah, I think it's particularly important because, as I mentioned, the theme that's emerging is biodiversity. And biodiversity is not only really important because that's what we're finding is, you know, it can reduce species loss, it can also be a sink for emissions, but it's visible, it's fun, right? It's something you can do on your own property or your business. It's something you can see. And so I think that's quite exciting because a lot of climate action can be, quite frankly, a little bit sad. You know, it's always the things are getting worse, things are getting worse. Well, biodiversity is actually really hopeful. All the other work is also super important, but biodiversity is something that people can actively do, and every little bit counts. And so it's quite an exciting area to be expanding into.
1: Again, you mentioned there we're talking about biodiversity this year. What are some of the biggest climate priorities and challenges facing Kingston that we may see addressed in the programming this year?
0: Yeah, so Kingston has actually started on its biodiversity action plan, and so that is a process that will take a number of months, but obviously highly relevant here. It also just finalized its adaptation and resilience plan, so that came out a month ago, and so that's available online for anybody to take a look. And so it'll be continuing those same themes, you know, how can we become more resilient as a community, which again, everybody plays a part in that, both larger organizations, the government, as well as individuals.
1: And I was wondering if you could speak to a bit what the audience for this looked like last year and who you're hoping comes out this year.
0: So last year it was a good mix of community members and people working in the field. So, you know, people in small nonprofits or Queen's University, the city itself. This year we're hoping to see all those same people, plus a few more, really. I think it would be great to see people from lots of different fields just because this is relevant for all of us. So it's partly just people working in the field, but also for other community members and other organizations to kind of see themselves in climate work because we all can do something about it.
1: And I was wondering if you had any goals this year. What will success look like for this year's summit?
0: I think success will look like expanded partnership. So that's the other aspect that we're delving into. So there's the Kingston Climate Partnership, which is new. It was announced at the last summit, and we'll be talking a little bit about what we've accomplished over the year, what we're working on. And if that grows and connections are made, you know, someone from one organization meets someone from a different organization, they realize they have something they can work on. I mean, that would be amazing.
1: Awesome. And no spoilers, but I was wondering if you could give us maybe some of the stuff that you've been working on since last year's summit.
0: So the partnership has come together. We've signed on quite a number of organizations, and we've formed working groups. So there are four working groups within the partnership. There's buildings and energy, biodiversity, food, and integrated mobility. And we've started meeting as groups with the idea that really we will find projects to work on. So this is partly knowledge sharing, but also just an opportunity to seriously advance climate action in the community.
1: Once again, that was a flashback to a conversation with Julia Stroud, Executive Director of Sustainable Kingston, on the Kingston Climate Summit taking place next week on June 3rd and 4th. The full event schedule and registration are now available on the Kingston Climate Summit website. Before we get into more local news, I'm going to turn to your weather and traffic report for the rest of this week. Starting with the latest traffic updates, Ontario Street from Brock to Clarence will be closed starting tonight at 7 p.m. until 4 a.m. tomorrow. for completion of the Pride crosswalk and surrounding pavement markings. Kirkpatrick Street from Kingscourt Avenue to Brant will be closed for the Kilometers for Kids Run Walk Roll for Kidsclusive this Saturday, May 30th from 8:30 a.m. to 12 p.m. Colburn Street from Berry Street to Main is closed for site servicing by a contractor until May 29th at 5 p.m. Also until May 29th at 5 p.m., Smith Street from Princess to South Bartlett will be closed for a contractor to disconnect services. On Johnson Street from University Avenue to Aberdeen, expect delays for a contractor to complete storm sewer improvements until July 30th. On Bath Road between Sir John and McDonald Boulevard and Portsmouth Avenue, expect delays as crews continue installing intersection pedestrian signals. Over on King Street West from Country Club Drive to Front Road, traffic is reduced to one lane in each direction for work by Utilities Kingston. Watch for lane shifts, reduced speeds, and shared lane signage. At the intersection of Montreal Street and John Cunter Boulevard, there will be delays due to construction until April 13th. Cranbrook Street from Days Road to Lakeview Avenue is closed from 8:40 to 9:20 a.m. and 3:20 to 3:50 p.m. every weekday as part of the School Streets program, restricting access during school drop-off and pickup times. Keep in mind these closures do not impact the weekend. Wright Crescent remains closed between Palace Road and Kingsland Crescent for roadway repairs and safety improvements. Princess Street remains closed from Frontenac to Division as part of a major reconstruction project. And finally, long-term closures remain in place on Aberdeen between Johnson and William and Barrie at Queen. Now taking a look at the weather forecast for the next few days. Tonight, we're expecting clear skies and a low of 11 degrees. Friday brings a mix of sun and cloud for most of the day, but keep an umbrella nearby because a few showers are expected to move in during the afternoon. Winds pick up significantly, becoming west at 30 kilometers an hour with gusts up to 60 by the morning. The daytime high reaches 22 degrees and the UV index climbs to 8. Friday night stays windy with cloudy periods and a 40% chance of showers with temperatures dropping to 10 degrees. Saturday looks like the nicest day of the weekend, full sunshine and a comfortable high of 19 degrees. Clear skies continue into the evening with an overnight low of 9. Then on Sunday, we're back to a mix of sun and cloud with a 40% chance of showers and a high of 20 degrees. Sunday night stays partly cloudy with another 40% chance of showers and a low of 9. That wraps up your quick weather and traffic report for the next few days. Now let's get back to more local news. As Kingston continues to prepare for hotter summers and more frequent extreme heat events, the city is now officially launching a new pilot program aimed at helping vulnerable residents stay safe indoors. In a release issued yesterday, the City of Kingston announced the launch of its new Residential Air Conditioner Assistance Program, a pilot initiative that will provide a limited number of free air conditioning units to eligible adults across the city. The program comes as municipalities across Ontario continue adapting to the growing impacts of climate change, including longer and more intense periods of extreme heat. Health officials have repeatedly warned that high indoor temperatures can pose serious health risks, particularly for seniors and people with pre-existing medical conditions. Kingston City Council first began discussing the possibility of a residential cooling assistance program earlier this spring. At its March 10th meeting, Council directed staff to research possible options for an air conditioner pilot program and return with recommendations. Then on April 21st, City staff presented a report outlining how similar programs operate in other Ontario municipalities and proposed options for Kingston. Council ultimately approved $17,000 from the city's Environmental Reserve Fund to move ahead with the pilot project, with a full report expected back in 2027. The city says the pilot program is part of broader work currently underway to strengthen Kingston's Community Heat Response Plan. That discussion is expected to continue at City Hall next month, with Council set to review the city's official extreme heat response plan in early June, as the municipality prepares for another potentially hot summer. Under the new pilot program, the city will purchase air conditioning units directly using the approved funding. To help deliver the program, Kingston has partnered with United Way, which will coordinate volunteers to help distribute and, when needed, install the units for recipients. The city says installation support is intended to reduce barriers for older residents who may not be physically able to transport or set up an air conditioner on their own. City staff will also follow up with participants later this year to evaluate the program's impact and gather information ahead of a planned report back to council. To qualify for the program, applicants must be 65 years of age or older, live within the city of Kingston, and meet the program's low income eligibility requirements.

Applicants must also live in a multi-residential building and self-declare that they were advised by a medical professional to obtain an air conditioner to help manage an existing medical condition. The city notes that no medical documentation is required as part of the application process. Applications are now open and must be submitted by June 10th at 4 p.m. Residents can apply through My Kingston or by completing a paper application at several city facilities, including Housing and Social Services, the Invista Center, the Kingston East Community Center, the Rideau Heights Community Center, and Artillery Park. Because only a limited number of units are available, eligible applicants will be entered into a randomized draw, with recipients expected to be contacted during the week of June 15th. As more people head outdoors to enjoy warmer weather, local public health officials are reminding residents to protect themselves against tick-borne illnesses. In a release issued this week, Southeast Public Health says the region is considered an established high-risk area for black-legged ticks. Ticks can carry bacteria linked to Lyme disease, anaplasmosis, and other illnesses that can be transmitted through tick bites. Public Health says preventing tick bites, checking for ticks after spending time outdoors, and removing attached ticks quickly are all important steps in reducing the risk of infection. Kim McCann, Manager of Environmental Health with Southeast Public Health, said, quote, "The risk of encountering ticks when enjoying outdoor activities is very high in our region," end quote. McCann added that simple precautions, including using insect repellent and checking yourself, children, and pets for ticks after being outside, can help keep families safe and healthy. Southeast Public Health is recommending residents use Health Canada-approved insect repellents, wear long sleeves and pants when possible, and consider permethrin-treated clothing for additional protection. Officials also recommend showering within 2 hours of coming indoors, drying outdoor clothing on high heat for at least 10 minutes, and being aware that pets can also bring ticks into the home. Public Health says the risk of Lyme disease and other tick-borne illnesses begins about 24 hours after an infected tick attaches and increases significantly after 48 hours. Early symptoms of Lyme disease can include fatigue, fever, headaches, muscle pain, stiff neck, and rashes, which may not always appear as the classic bullseye shape many people associate with Lyme disease. More serious complications can include arthritis, meningitis, facial paralysis, and heart issues. Residents experiencing symptoms after spending time outdoors are being encouraged to visit a healthcare provider or pharmacist for assessment and possible treatment. Southeast Public Health also notes that people can contract Lyme disease more than once, as infection does not provide natural immunity. More information on tick safety, symptoms, and prevention is available through Southeast Public Health's website, while tick identification services are now being directed through etick.ca. Now that you're aware of how to stay safe, residents looking to spend more time outdoors this summer will soon have a chance to celebrate the lakes, trails, and natural spaces that define the Frontenac region. In a release issued today, South Frontenac Township announced that the Lakes and Trails Festival will return on Saturday, June 20th at McMullen Park in Verona. The free, family-friendly event will run from 10 a.m. until 3 p.m. and is focused on encouraging residents and visitors to get outdoors, stay active, and connect with nature. According to the township, the festival will feature a mix of recreational activities, environmental programming, and outdoor education opportunities for all ages. Amanda Pantry, Recreation and Events Coordinator for South Frontenac, said, quote, "The Lakes and Trails Festival is a favorite event among many South Frontenac residents." Pantry added that the event promotes healthy and active lifestyles while also showcasing local organizations and businesses connected to outdoor recreation across the township. This year's programming includes guided kayak paddles, a guided bird walk, yoga and Pilates sessions, trail running, supervised swimming activities, and an organized dog walk. The festival will also feature live music from Pete Moss, children's activities, face painting, inflatables, nature-themed crafts, and a reptile show from Little Ray's Reptile Zoo. Organizers say additional programming is still being added ahead of the event. More information about the Lakes and Trails Festival is available through the South Frontenac Township website. Before we wrap up this evening, I'm going to run through your Friday forecast, a roundup of just some of the events Kingston has to offer to finish off your week. Keeping on theme, there are plenty of chances to get outside and enjoy some spring weather this weekend. Starting with Friday, May 29th, we have the sensational Spring Forest Therapy Walk at Little Cataract Way Conservation Area at 10 a.m., followed by Stories in the Point at Sydenham Point at 10:30. On Saturday, May 30th, head to Lake Ontario Park for Turtle Awareness Day, beginning

0: at 10 a.m. or stop by the Kingston Public Market at Springer Market Square starting at 8:30 to visit your favorite local vendors. Herbarium Day also runs Saturday from 1 until 4 at the Queen's University Biological Station. Then on Sunday, May 31st, the Memorial Centre Farmers Market runs from 9 a.m. until 2 p.m., while the Cataraqui Indigenous Market takes place at Confederation Park from 10 until 4. These are just some of the events coming up this weekend in the region. 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
1: 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Coming up now on this week's Release Radar, in partnership with the Kingston Music Office, we're pleased to present a new track from Kingston's pop-punk rockers Lumpfish, who are back again with yet another single called Rainy Day that is for sure to get you rocking in the lumpiest way possible. You won't want to miss this one. 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
1: I've never met a dal I didn't like. 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Welcome to The Dal Project. I'm your host, Sayada Jaffer. The Dal Project is a mini-series that explores dal, also known as lentils or legumes, and the rich and diverse ways that people of the South Asian diaspora cook it. It's also about storytelling, memory, migration, and culture.
2: Today I welcome Shobana Xavier, Associate Professor in Religious Studies at Queen's University. She shares with me Parappu curry, a Tamil Sri Lankan red lentil curry, as well as reflections on her family's migration to Canada from Sri Lanka at a time of civil war.
3: So my name is Shobana Xavier. I am originally from Jaffna, Sri Lanka, and I came to Canada when I was, I think, 5 or 6 years old. I moved to Montreal first, and from Montreal came to Toronto, went to university there. Ended up being a teacher, primary school teacher, traveled a little bit, came back and did my PhD at Wilfrid Laurier University, moved around for 3 years teaching in the US. And it was really in the US when I really started thinking about food, because it was the first time I was away from home. And so I was feeling deeply nostalgic and did not have access to my usual foods. And so the lack of it is what made me think a little bit about it. And every time I would go home to Scarborough for holidays or school breaks, I would just like be really missing my mom's food in particular. I wouldn't consider myself an amazing cook, partly because my mother is an amazing cook. But since moving to Kingston, where I am living now, I have tried to start cooking a little bit more. I think because of COVID, I wasn't able to go to Scarborough as much, and often trying to replicate my mom's cuisine, even though she's not always really good about transmitting them to me. I just generally love food. I love Sri Lankan food, thinking a lot about it.
1: So what are we going to be making today?
3: So this is called Parappu curry. So that's red lentil, but that's what we say in Sri Lanka. I'm particularly Tamil, so I don't know if Parappu has like a Tamil. It might, but I actually don't know. So just red lentil curry, and it's probably one of the easiest ones we were told to make. And so, yeah, I grew up eating this a lot. We'd always have it with rice, and Sri Lankan Tamil food has like often rice and a lot of different sides. So usually have like this as a side, a curry, like a spicy curry as a side, and maybe some like more vegetables. So usually it's kind of like a lunchtime thing, but there'd always be lots left over in the fridge that you might eat it with toast maybe the next morning, or you might eat it with rice or any of the other things that are common. So this is kind of a staple, I would say. So I think the recipe is basically simple from what I understand. So this is like a mix of what I do. It's like a cup of red lentils that I've just soaked and washed, so the water is generally clear. First, we're just kind of gonna add water to it, but there's a bunch of other things you add to make it fancy. So some tomatoes, you could do red onions, shallots, regular onion is totally fine, so you're just throwing that in there. Some garlic, which I think I did 3 small cloves, and I minced them. Green chilies, I took out the seeds so it's not too spicy, so I deseeded it and I just also cut them, and this is about just one. So these are the spices. So usually what we do is the turmeric for us is the most important part. So this is 1 tablespoon of turmeric. This cumin, 1 tablespoon. Coriander, 1/2 tablespoon. The chili is kind of to your spice level. And usually I would use Kashmiri chili powder, but I don't have any. I looked in my cupboard and I was like, oh no. So this is just cayenne pepper and then some salt as well. So all of this stuff is just going in. And then basically what we're going to do, all of it is just in one pot. We're adding 1.5 cups of water, and we'll just let it boil on the stove. And that's kind of it. a lot of Sri Lankan food really likes coconut milk. And so that's the one thing we'll add here, which is to add coconut milk if you want it a little bit creamy.

0: And you can add some curry leaves too, actually, I forgot. There'll be like two stages of curry leaves, one that could go to like kind of the boiling process and another that would be the tempering process. So. And Sri Lankan food also really loves curry leaves as well. So that's just on the stove, and we'll just let it boil. And the second part of this is the tempering. And I love tempering. It's probably one of my favorite things with generally South Asian cooking.
1: What do you love about it?
0: I don't know. I just love the mustard seeds on the hot oil bouncing. I think it's just very fun. And I don't think a lot of cuisines do tempering. I think a lot of South Asian cuisine does tempering. And so one of the things is that once this is all done, boiled through, you add oil and mustard seeds, cumin seeds, and then just the chili, one whole chili.
1: One dried red chili.
0: Yeah, exactly. And then the important part is also the curry leaves. So you'll do like a spring of it. So maybe like 5 or 6 leaves. And that gets all just tempered or like tossed in oil, and it'll just bounce for a little bit, and it'll be a really nice fragrance in the kitchen. And you just kind of take it and pour it over the end product of what's been boiling.
1: So you mentioned that using coconut milk is a common ingredient used a lot in Sri Lankan cooking. Why is that?
0: Partly because we have a lot of coconut trees, especially in the north. And they're like palmera trees. In Sri Lanka, what you do is you husk the actual coconut, and the husk, the outer layer, gets used for lots of other things, but usually for fire. So in the olden days, that would have been one of the ways they would use fire to do stove cooking outside, because people would not have had actual stoves indoors. One of the things I remember as a child, I remember at my grandfather's funeral, when everybody gathers around, like, food is really important. My aunt and my mom had sat me down on the floor, and they gave me the coconut grinder. And so I just sat there with the coconut grinding it, and then all the ground coconut ends up in a tray, and then they would come when I was ready and pour water in it, and they would soak it through to actually make fresh coconut milk. And so that was one of the first times in my life in Scarborough that I learned how to make coconut milk, because I just thought coconut milk came from a can, right? And then until I saw my aunts, and they told me to do it because they just needed a lot of help, because it was a huge meal undertaking. And I just was sitting there, like, having experienced the whole process of grinding the coconut and then, like, feeling the coconut shreds in my hands and soaking it through water. And they would come and pour, steep it. And then they would keep redoing it until they had enough fresh coconut milk. So then it dawned on me at that time that that's how they grew up, having access to coconut milk, because they would actually have to do it.
1: They'd make it themselves.
0: Fresh, yeah. And not, like, be able to go get it from a can, right? And I've tried to do it here, where you would get one coconut. I have a grinder, but you need a lot. Like, you can't do it with one coconut, right? And it'll be really little.
1: Produces a small amount of milk.
0: Yeah, so you'd have to be going through a lot of coconuts. And it also means that, you know, it doesn't matter who you were, but it was, like, something that was accessible to people. And then people would make it fresh. And there was a whole, like, really involved process, which to this day, now I appreciate more because I, like, done it the first time. So coconut milk tends to be, like, the additional piece, right? I feel like a lot of South Asian cuisine doesn't do that.
1: My family is Gujarati and went to East Africa. I think in, like, Zanzibari and Swahili cooking, there is also coconut or coconut milk, and we definitely use it for

0: certain kinds of dishes.
1: Yeah.
0: But I wouldn't say that it's pervasive. Yeah.
1: Yeah. Yeah. Yeah. Yeah. I would say, like, if there was like a key item or something that we use consistently, I would be like, coconut for us is like, would be the thing. Cause we would drink the milk. We would eat, sometimes just eat the coconut fresh. And I think it was
0: delicious.
1: It's just very delicious. And I think I appreciate coconuts a lot more now because I've seen the various ways in which it gets incorporated into meals and things like that.
0: Yeah. And how hard it is to harvest.
1: Exactly. Yeah. Yeah. So you could see it's getting a little bit yellow because of the turmeric.
0: Yeah.
1: Yeah. So we'll add a little bit more water. And then the last thing that we'll do to this is basically add the coconut milk before adding kind of tempering things.
0: It smells wonderful in here.
1: Yeah.
0: You've mentioned that this is sort of inspired by your mom's cooking, and you have described her as an excellent cook. What would be some of the kinds of characteristics of your mom's approach to cooking that you would say has influenced the way you think about food?
1: My sister had a baby of 2 years ago, and so I was with her and my mom, and so my mom was doing all this kitchen prep, and we were at a point in our lives where we start making notes when she makes things. Like, her shrimp curry is one of the most famous. It's, like, really good. And so we would ask her, like, how did you learn how to make this stuff? And it's actually quite tragic in many ways because her mother died when she was, I think, in her 20s. Like, she's 21. She's quite young. And so she is the eldest female sibling in the order of, there's like 8 of them, I think. And so she often tells a story where when she used to go to school at the time, she would have those white uniforms. And I've gone back to her ancestral home and seen that it's just like a little outhouse at the back where you just put fire and then you cook on this kind of wooden thing. And so she would wake up early in the mornings and have to make food out of responsibility for her entire family and then run to school. And one day when she was going to school, she, I think, got like curry powder stuff on her white uniform. And she got in trouble at school. And so that was the day that she decided not to go back to school anymore. So her narrative of food has always been like, oh, it's just what I've had to do. Like, I've had to cook for
0: them.
1: It's duty, exactly.
0: An obligation.
1: And then we think about it now because she makes such amazing food. And I think we didn't appreciate it as when we were young kids, when we were growing up in Canada. But partly because we would come home and ask for mac and cheese, or she'd be like, what are these things, right?
0: I relate to all the things you're saying right now.
1: Yeah, because she would make these like really complicated biryani dishes or really like complicated rice or like pepper curry, and then we'd be asking for these other things. And she would make those things, but it was not her flavor profile. It was hard for her, but she tried. And now that we're older, the only things we ever ask her for are these dishes. And I think she's really happy. And I think because we didn't grow up with a lot, being like new people in a new country, I think food was our way to be like, I could always make sure you're fed and you could be fed with really delicious food. And now that I'm older, I'm like super appreciative about what that has meant. So I'm just adding more water as it's boiling. And then I'm also going to add coconut milk, and that'll kind of give it the creaminess. And then we could kind of suss out if we want it to be more watery or less watery. We could either decide to add more or even like add in more coconut milk. So now I'm just turning on a second pan. This is when we're going to temper. I think we're probably aiming for like a tablespoon. And we do generally want it to be hot because you want it to temper kind of right away. So again, what we're adding is mustard seeds, cumin, and one stick of red dried chili. And the most important part, I would say, is a generous spring of curry leaves. This is another staple, I would say. I always grew up. There was always curry leaves in the house.

0: popping.
1: Yeah, I just love that sound. I
0: get it. I'm getting some of it.
1: Yeah. So that sounds like, to me, my mother's kitchen.
2: Yeah.
1: So this is looking, I think,

0: skills through audio.
1: I agree, but people can definitely
0: try it.
1: Try it at home.
0: Yeah.
1: You won't regret it.
0: Yeah, yeah. Okay. And this would be poured over what we have, which is the purple curry. It's looking good.
1: Do you want to taste it first before we...
0: Yeah,
1: maybe just before we add the tempering.
0: Okay, so we need to do something to it. We can always pop it back.
1: Mmm, that's delicious. You can really taste that undertone of coconut milk.
0: Yeah. Mm-hmm. And this is why if you really like it, you could also like put more.

0: that looks pretty.
1: Oh, that's sizzling.
0: Yeah.
1: It's gorgeous.
0: I do like the mustard seed. Yeah, it is a bit warm.
1: Yeah, and you can really smell the coconut milk in it, too. It just gives it a beautiful, fragrant aroma.
2: Sweet a little bit.
0: It's like distinctively smells like coconut. Yeah.
1: Mm.
0: I realized that I forgot to put a little bit of ginger, but that's fine. It still tastes amazing. Yeah. So this is like a version of what my mother would make. Sometimes my mother will put in spinach or other like leafy things in it to the boiling process.
1: It tastes delicious. Yeah. Thank you so much for sharing this with
0: me. Yeah. No, I'm glad, happy to be able to talk about it.
1: So we're just about to eat some of this beautiful, and is it called parapur?
0: Yeah, parapur curry. So this is different because we're eating it like a soup, which is not something that I grew up doing.
1: Right.
0: But it's also fun.
1: Yeah, I grew up eating like dal or lentils always with rice.
0: Mm-hmm.
1: Yeah. Mm-hmm. But often we would just eat that on its own. Like sometimes there would be meat in the dal, like often meat and potatoes, but I never wanted to eat the meat. I would only eat the dal and the potatoes.
0: So you would have it all together.
1: Mm-hmm. I also wonder if that's like an adaptation or innovation for convenience for people who want to make one thing and not several, right?
0: Mm-hmm. Mm-hmm.
1: I love the texture of the mustard seeds. Like it just adds something else to it.
0: Yeah. And I also do think because of the way that the coconut milk and the turmeric interact, it's not like the coconut milk is overpowering. It just kind of lifts the flavor profiles or maybe does some binding work.
1: I think it does too. I can feel some of the heat, but it's like welcome and warm and not overwhelming.
0: Yeah, which I'm happy that we didn't put too much cayenne.
1: Mm-hmm. Mm. You know, you talked about your mom being in her 20s and that's how she learned how to cook in Sri Lanka.
0: Mm-hmm.
1: Fast forward to, you mentioned that you came here when you were how old?
0: I had my 6th birthday in Montreal, so I was like 5. And also the other interesting part of that story is that I met my dad for the first time in Montreal when I was 5 years old.
1: Wow.
0: Yeah. So my dad had essentially, his father was a captain, and I think he was the first Sri Lankan Tamil captain in Sri Lanka working for the European colonizers. But I don't think my dad ended up into that, but a lot of the men at the time would work on ships, import-export ships that would go to like Singapore, Malaysia, Vancouver to New York. And so my dad used to do that. And he got to Vancouver one time, and then from Vancouver, and this blows my mind to this day, he made his way from Vancouver to Montreal. His brother-in-law, my mom's older brother, was there already. And from there, he ultimately sponsored us because we were in the north where the war was. And so for people who don't know, there was a civil war going on in Sri Lanka from kind of the 1980s, and it finished in 2009. I was born in 86 and my sister was born in 83. And those were the heights of the civil war. So it's also wild to be thinking that you're like they're caught in the middle of the war. And so my dad would come and go as a lot of the other men did, but it was harder to be getting into the north ultimately because you'd still have to go through the capital city, the port city, and make your way up. And then my mom, who was there not only responsible for her 3 now very young children she had, me at the time, like literally a month after she had given birth to me, and then her own siblings and her father, they escaped overnight ultimately. And I grew up hearing stories where one time my mom had told me that the army had caught them because the Indian army was in there and the Sri Lankan army was in there and the Tamil Tigers, which are seen as these like separatist organization, which people talk about as being terrorist, were also in the north. And so in that kind of conflict, my mom tells this one story where I think I'm about 1 month old and she's like, imagine having given birth and just a month old. She and all of her family, so her siblings and the 3 kids were lined up to be shot. And then so something happened and she still to this day kind of claims it to be divine intervention, where just as they were about to like shoot all of us, some army sergeant came and said, we have to go somewhere else. And then so they left everything ultimately and then went an overnight train. And from the north, they got to Colombo. And so we were in Colombo internally displaced because of the civil war, which a lot of Sri Lankan Tamils were at the time. And then because my dad had this exit because he was working on the ship, went to Montreal. And in those days, in the late 80s and early 90s, getting kind of immigration papers was still procedurally difficult, but not as difficult as it is today. And so he claimed PR, and then from PR sponsored us. And then my mom, speaking no English, got on a plane with 3 young girls. There was a Catholic priest that she traveled with. I remember it was KLM, and he got to, I don't know if it was Amsterdam. So it was only halfway. So she had somebody to be with her who speaks the language halfway of the leg, and then the second half to Montreal. We landed in Montreal, Pierre Trudeau Airport, and that was the first time I met my dad. So I was like, wow. And so I remember I was really confused by the cold air coming out of my mouth, because, you know, I was grew up in a tropical place, and all of a sudden I'm in the airport, or a completely different place, plucked from all of the things that I grew up with, and then meeting my father for the first time, and my father also seeing my mother after, you know, 5-6 years ultimately. I think because of the work I do, I'm able to think about it and process it and talk about it like very rationally. But growing up as a settler, someone who's displaced from a civil war, there was no language for any of my experiences. So I'm like very, even though my relationship with my parents is complicated, like all, you know, children who grow up in like bicultural homes or immigrant communities or families, I still am like aware of like, wow. To be 28, which is how old my mother was when she had me, to rely on a man who is overseas, and then to get on a plane with 3 young girls. And so we were all girls too, right? And it would be different if there were, I think if there were boys involved. My aunt had a harder time with her boys because the government often see them also as terrorists, as part of the organization. So they were heavily surveilled. So it was really complicated. And so now that I'm older, I do this for a living, and I talk about a lot of these things in very important ways with other parallel communities, not often with my own. I think I have a better language to even say the things I've just said. Which are not easy to say, yeah. So when I was like 16 or 12 or 13, these are not things that we talk about at home, right? Because our parents don't. I'm very cautious or wary with my parents because I'm like, I don't know the degree to which they have trauma that they haven't, like they have seen things, right?
1: Yeah, and they haven't had the space or time to process that because they've just been focused on surviving and taking care of the family, right?
0: Mm-hmm. And putting food on the table. So I think my mom, a lot of my memories of my mother was her in the kitchen making sure we were fed. I think really seriously about the food she makes now, knowing her story and probably knowing a lot of, I don't know a lot of her story either, right? So that's kind of the context of my own upbringing, how I got to Canada, how we were forced to leave Sri Lanka, and why I think about a lot of the questions I think about very seriously, yeah. We're eating it with naan, and it's also really good too.
1: It's delicious, yeah. I do think that lentils go with everything. And this is sort of confirming that.
0: Yeah.
1: I'm just still feeling the staggering number that you said that the civil war in Sri Lanka started sometime in the 80s and kind of went till 2009.
0: Mm-hmm.
1: So that's like a 25 to 30 year period that a civil war took place. So your family left at a certain point, right? And like, I guess if you were 6, that must have been 92?
0: We came to Toronto, I think 91, 92. Okay. Yeah.
1: Right. So your family and your parents lived through years in a civil war.
0: Mm-hmm.
1: I know I can't comprehend that, but what does that do to everyday life?
0: Growing up, I think I often was very frustrated with my parents being like, why don't you get it? Or language that I would use now is like, why are you disassociated? Or why are you hyper anxious? Or like, why are these things super triggering? And now that I'm older and have still a complicated understanding of those stuff, I'm like, oh, like you have a lot of unprocessed trauma and like trauma upon trauma, right? Of like losing a mother at very young age, becoming a mother to your siblings. My mom's youngest brother, 7, he was kidnapped. And so because they thought, again, he was part of the terrorist organization. And so they had kidnapped him. And so I remember hearing stories from my aunts and my mom saying that they were running on the streets looking for their brother who was taken. I guess whoever took him, I don't know, the government did, released him because they realized he wasn't part of the militant organization that was

0: fighting against the state. And then they had to take him and hide him in a church. And so a bishop hid him in the church. They tell me these stories and I'm just like, what? Do you know what I mean?
1: Yeah, like, that's, there's so many layers to what your family went through. And,
0: exactly. Yeah. And so I know it has caught, I mean, I was born into this, but I was very young. And so my sense of memory is very different. And the intergenerational trauma of it is very different. On a somatic level, I know if I was, this was the world into which I entered that obviously has impacted my body.
1: Yeah.
0: But there's like actual, no physical, like there's few memories, like the ones that I'm relaying, but a lot of it is also like memories that has been passed. And so when I hear about intergenerational trauma that, and this is not at all parallel, but with Indigenous communities or Black communities or Jewish communities or Palestinian communities, I'm just like, I have a sense of it because this is what trauma does. It's like carries in your body. But this is how it also works through family that I'm sure my, I don't have children, but my siblings do, that it's also inherited to them, even though they were born here. So there's things that I think our bodies hold that continue to be transmitted. I'm like very aware and attuned to it now, again, because I'm doing the work to think about it. But I do feel very sad knowing that my mom will never have the opportunity to kind of do that deep work. But the other flip side of this is I was the first one in my family to go back to my ancestral home right at the end of the war in 2001. And I was very foolish about this return because I was living in London at the time and got it in my head that I should go back to the north. And the state, the military had just started opening the borders to move when the war had ended officially, technically in 2009. And I went in 2011 and I was so stupid because I didn't really think about it. I was very naive. I was like, oh, whatever. And I remember my mom had called and I was living in England at the time. She called and said, I barely got you out of that country in my arms. Why would you even willingly go back there? So I knew that was a moment where real panic set in for her. And that was super triggering for her. Her youngest child to be like, I'm gonna go to Sri Lanka for a visit, right? Because I thought that's something that you do. And then every step of the way, she would frantically call. And then she would say, well, you just go to the capital city, you don't go to the north. And then my cousin was like, well, we're gonna take you to the north because they just opened the military border and you may never get the chance to go again. And so I think that overnight bus ride where you take, it's like a 10-hour bus ride from Colombo to go to the north was one of the most harrowing experiences of my life because you're, as the sun is rising, the bus is going into the north where it's been war-torn for 3 decades almost. And that was the first time I had seen what a war-torn place is. Charred palm trees, coconut trees that we just spoken about, emptied houses, bullet holes, all of these things. And so that was a moment that I started, in the language I would use now, is disassociating. I was like, this is real. Like, I heard stories, but this is real, right? And then we crossed the causeway because there's an archipelago of islands in the north and Kites is the island that we were from and I was born on and my grandfather's house is. And so my cousin, without telling my mother, had taken me and I was the first one to step back into that house out of all of our family. And I remember going to where my mother cooked a dish like this into the back, which was just like an outdoor stove where you would manually light fire. And there were bullet casings everywhere and there was bunk bunkers behind it. And I just remember standing there being like, holy shit, like this was the reality of what my mother had cooked in. And it was interesting because my cousin had said, I need you to stay behind me because there's still landmines everywhere. And so these things are popping up and I just completely was like, I did not think this through. And then I'm caught now aware of what my mother was worried about. Her legitimate panic of me going back into this country that, as she said, I barely got you out of there. Why would you go back in there? Because that was her last memories of those places. But I also remember the sound of the ocean.
1: Mm.
0: So standing in this bullet-ridden kitchen area that my mother would have cooked in, my mother's old kitchen, and to hear the ocean and the sound of the water at the back, and to know that my body also viscerally responded to that as like probably the first sounds I ever heard as an infant who entered into the world. There was something also quite powerful about that. And I was standing in my grandfather's house, the first person in our family to stand in that house after being displaced from it. At that point, I would have been 24 years old, I think. And that was intense. And my grandfather at the time is living in Scarborough. And so I knew the severe intensity of that moment to have been able to sit on the porch. And remember, I had collected a few seashells because I wanted to give to him. Despite all the war and like tragedy of the place, it's always also reminded that this was a house my grandfather

0: 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Doll is spelled D-A-A-L. The intro and exit music are excerpts from the song Creep by Lal. Thanks for tuning in.
1: He who controls the spice controls the universe.
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0: 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This is Happy Town, and each week on Thursday we have some roots music for you. We got some country. So far we'll have some folk as well, but we got started off with some music from some musicians who were in Kingston on Sunday at the Broom Factory, and I stopped down at the last minute. I don't know how I missed the announcement that Cat Clyde was coming to town, but I caught that on Sunday afternoon. So it was a great show, well-attended show with Cat Clyde and with Joe Abbott opening the show. So Joe Abbott is from Vancouver, BC, and you just heard a song from him called Double Double, which is a song about the death of Tim Horton. And before that, we had one from Cat Clyde from a new album called Mud Blood Bone. That was track number one from that one, and it's Where Is My Love. And then we started off with Joe Abbott and the Flying Jays with a song off the LP Duster, and that was Dirty Pile of Snow. And we'll have another one from Canadian songwriter in the country style. We got one from Ray Spoon. It is called Assigned Country Singer at Birth, and this is the title track of that album. And this one came out about a month and a half ago, so quite a fresh one from Ray Spoon. Here we go, Assigned Country Singer at Birth, track two from that album.
1: See if you believe me. I ran around this whole damn world and found out I could only be me. And when you hear this, you'll know I never stood a chance. I could change my name, my body, but not this circumstance. I was a trans country singer around the turn of the millennium. I was just trying to sing about who I was and where I was from. But it was lonely and scary and frankly broke my heart. So I thought I'd try to hide inside some other kinds of art.

0: 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You just heard Clem Chesterfield from the album Clem Chesterfield and the Lazy Boy Recliners of Lures and Love. That is She Held His Heart. And before that, we had one from the Leuven Brothers, a track called Are You Missing Me, which came off of a collection of kind of demo recordings, I think, primarily. This was stuff that I think was sent out to record labels and stuff way back in the 1960s, I guess. And this is a collection called Love and Wealth, The Lost Recordings from the Leuven Brothers. And then we had one from Ray Spoon with Assigned Country Singer at Birth, the title track of that album, which came out back in April. We'll be right back with some more country music after a few words here about some things going on you should check out on the airwaves. Some other great shows on CFRC. Be right back with you.
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2: And we're back in Happy Town, everybody. My name's John, with you for another half an hour of roots music from Canadian artists and sometimes from other parts of the world. But we got a lot of Canadian music here today. I think it's just pretty much has been all Canadian country music for the most part so far. But right now we're going to do one from Dave Gunning from Pictou County, Nova Scotia. A fine storyteller and songwriter, singer, guitar player. Was in town last Friday and I went to the show. Ran into some CFRC folks there. DJ Tangent working at the show and Hugh Ambrose from Folk Everything on Saturday mornings was there too. And then again, saw them both at Cat Clyde. So it's great to see CFRC folks out working at shows, seeing at shows and working at shows at the same time sometimes. And so here's one from the Friday night show. It is Dave Gunning from a new album called Field Notes. And this one is called Pursued by Grace from Dave Gunning. And this was performed at the show, and he explained that it's about how sometimes when you seem to have a way of sabotaging your plans, that fate or the universe, or whatever you conceive of it, kind of starts you in the right direction again somehow. So it's called Pursued by Grace from Dave Gunning from Field Notes.

We watched the sun come up so many times before, horizon burned gold in the dawn. Strummed our strings through the waking hours, calling out for more, waiting for the night to turn back on. Seemed like the kind of days when fortune never failed.

It's one from Dave Gunning from a new album called Field Notes. That one's called Angels Share. And before that one from Tara Spencer from a single put out last summer in July. It's one called 17, 1996 version from Tara Spencer, also from Nova Scotia, like Dave Gunning. And then we started off that set with another one from Dave Gunning's album, and it's one called Pursued by Grace. And now I'll have a country song again. We're back to a bit of country music with one called Weary Blues from Waitin'. This is from Mimi Roman, who was called the first of the Brooklyn Cowgirls and became a star back in the 50s. So here is that old Hank Williams song, Weary Blues from Waitin'.

And there's one from Mike Todd. Mike Todd's album is called Four Wheeled Wagon or A Dark Day in the West. And Mike is a musician from Nashville, Tennessee, who specializes in traditional material presented in a cinematic and dark experimental way. And so he's also an ethnomusicologist and composer for films. Check out more at MikeTodd.com, MikeTodd.com. And before that, we had Ellen Fraze from a brand new album called Solitary Songs

That was track one, called Solitary Song. Alan Fraze is from Saskatoon, Saskatchewan, and we've been playing Alan's music on Happy Town for a while. So nice to have a new album. It is available on Bandcamp, and you can pick it up there or wherever you listen to music. And we had one from Mimi Roman there before Ellen. We had one called Weary Blues from Waiting, from that singer who was well-known in country music circles in the 1950s, but didn't quite break out into the mainstream. We'll have another such artist like that now, whose legend has certainly grown over the decades. This is Karen Dalton, who's more in the folk scene in the 1960s, and one that... a singer that Bob Dylan said was his favorite singer in one of his memoirs. This is Karen Dalton with It Hurts Me Too here on Happy Town.

You're listening to Happy Town. You just heard Clara Smallman with Picture You. Clara Smallman's playing at Spring Reverb this weekend. On Saturday night, there's going to be a show at the Broom Factory featuring Thania Iyer, and there's Julia Finnegan, Pompeii, Clara Smallman. So it's a $20 show. There's music all weekend with Spring Reverb. There's going to be a show tonight with By Divine Right. If you race over to the Broom Factory, you can check out Slaves of Spanky Pony Girl and Almond Milk tonight. And then there's music all weekend, so check it out. kppconcerts.com/springreverb to see all the great listings for shows in Kingston this weekend. Saturday night at 7:30, the Weber brothers are going to be a part of Spring Reverb at the Broom Factory along with Hannah and Nathan. So here's a track from them, or most of a track from them, to close out the show tonight. 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
3: 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That was Buck Cherry with their version of the Deep Purple classic Highway Star. And David Lee Roth with Just Like Paradise. Next up, I'm going to take you back to the early 2000s with this one. 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
2: 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That was Slash and Miles Kennedy with Anastasia and Stone Temple Pilots with Interstate Love Song. Next up, I got some classic blues rock for you. Here's George Thorogood and the Destroyers with Move It On Over on Power Hour.

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1: 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And the Georgia Satellites with Nights of Mystery. Coming up next, we got a guy who's now up in rock and roll heaven. 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
4: Welcome back to Power Hour. That was Greta Van Fleet with Highway Tune, and a local Kingston singer-songwriter who's been around since, man, at least the late 70s, Mr. Rob Watkins with Hollywood Blues. We're getting ready to wind up the hour for another week. I just want to let everyone know in about an hour, I'll be downtown at the Tiernanog for Crossroads Karaoke. Please come down if you want to hang out. They always put on a great show. We're going to close out the evening tonight with some more Canadian content. This is a hard rocker out of Peterborough. This is my good buddy Ian Kay with his song See You in Hell, closing out Power Hour. Thank you so much, ladies and gentlemen. I have been disheveled. This has been Power Hour. And until next time, thank you for listening.